0: Jobs report released this week. July's numbers show 23,000 jobs were cut. National Economic Council Director Kevin Hassett argued he doesn't see this as being set in stone. Gains in previous months had been revised down.
1: Fox's Alex Hogan. In a call with Axios, President Trump said he was pivoting away from military action in Iran and towards economic pressure. The war has kept fuel costs elevated, which ripple through the economy. 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
1: Big-name Democrats are reaching out to Michigan candidate Abdul El-Sayed after he clinched the party's nomination for Senate last week.
0: Former President Barack Obama is now one of the latest to speak with El-Sayed. El-Sayed did not share the details of their conversation. Still, it's the latest attempt to bridge the gaps within the Democratic Party. El-Sayed says he's hoping to campaign with Obama as they try to turn the page in the primary. Some, though, are skeptical El-Sayed can unite different factions of the party. A centrist Democratic group is spearheading a $15 million effort between now and 2028 to discredit democratic socialism, a sign that the discord among Democrats is unlikely to go away anytime soon. But to progressives like Senator Bernie Sanders, El-Sayed's win has been a long time coming.
1: Fox's Madeline Rivera. El-Sayed says he does not call himself a socialist. He will face Republican Mike Rogers in November. Okay, so was it just a hard foul or retaliation for her comments about transgender athletes? Fox's Natalie Chuck has more about Saturday night's scuffle involving Sophie Cunningham.
4: Cunningham and Dejanay Carrington getting really frustrated right after that. Carrington was ultimately ejected for that flagrant foul. She then took to social media posting, quote, white privilege and tagging the Indiana Fever. That post has since been deleted. Now, Cunningham reacted to the post, telling a reporter in part, quote, this has nothing to do with race. Last year, I did the same thing and I got kicked out and I deserve to be kicked out. There's no reason to even play that card. But this all comes weeks after Cunningham initially told ESPN she wants to protect young girls in locker rooms or who should not have to play against biological men. Those comments then sparking both support from fans and opposition from those supporting trans athletes.
1: WNBA leaders are set to take up transgender participation policies this week. I'm Angelo Bavaro, and this is Fox News.
0: Shannon Bream, a new list of demands from Iran this morning, and Democratic socialists set their sights on the next battleground state as the Democrat Party grapples with who's calling the shots.
5: I hope that you'll join this movement now.
6: This is the moment where we must convey and win power for the majority, and that's working class people.
0: Now to Wisconsin, where DSA-backed Francesca Hong is the frontrunner to become the Democratic nominee for governor. We'll talk about the movement with Democratic Socialist candidate Oliver Larkin, who wants to unseat moderate Democrat Congressman Jared Moskowitz in Florida. Then...
7: we are talking. Let's see what happens.
0: President Trump facing growing impatience over the ongoing conflict in Iran and its impact on the economy.
8: Trump sowed mayhem in our economy with his costly war, with his chaotic and inconsistent economic policies.
0: Where is the off-ramp? We'll ask Senator Bill Hagerty, a member of the Foreign Relations Committee, and ask Kevin Hassett, the president's top economic advisor, about those bleak jobs numbers and stubbornly high gas prices. Plus...
9: 40 million people self-disclosed that they struggle with the disease of addiction.
0: Former North Dakota First Lady Katherine Burgum talks about how she's turned her personal 20-year struggle with addiction into a new White House mission. All this week on Fox News Sunday.
10: from Fox News in Washington, we begin with a look at some of today's top stories. A woman and a five-month-old child have died after the boat they were in capsized near Liberty Island in the New York Harbor last night. 12 people were rescued from the water. Police are investigating the cause. The Canadian province of British Columbia is under a state of emergency as wildfires there burn more than 25,000 acres and force more than 20,000 people to evacuate. It all comes amid severe heat and dry conditions fueling active fires across the western U.S. and Canada. Iran says it is close to a deal with its neighbor Oman in control of the Strait of Hormuz, but not close enough to fully reopen that key shipping route. The UAE says Iran hit another one of its ships there. The president says talks continue. In a moment, we will bring in Bill Hagerty, who serves on the Senate Foreign Relations Committee. But first, Fox News chief foreign correspondent Trey Yingst is in Tel Aviv. Hello, Trey.
11: Shannon, good morning. Reports indicate that a deal between Iran and Oman is close. The aim, opening the Strait of Hormuz. But attacks continue in this critical waterway. According to reports on Saturday, a missile hit an Emirati-owned tanker off the coast of Oman. The incident caused a fire on board the vessel, but no casualties were reported. This comes as Iranian officials are still claiming control over the strait.
12: The talks with Oman are about the temporary route. We are almost very close to the result. Determining the route by Iran and Oman does not necessarily mean the reopening the Strait of Hormuz. That is dependent on other factors. The violations of the Memorandum of Understanding by America should be compensated.
11: Iran's Supreme National Security Council released new demands this weekend regarding the strait, calling on the United States to permanently end the war and compensate Iran for damages before the strait would reopen. These maximalist demands come as the U.S. naval blockade of Iranian ports remains in effect, costing the regime hundreds of millions of dollars each day. And according to U.S. Central Command, as of August 8th, CENTCOM redirected 53 commercial vessels, disabled two, and boarded two. The U.S. military has also permitted more than 30 ships to pass through the blockade for humanitarian aid. Vice President J.D. Vance told Fox News that U.S. pressure on Iran will continue.
13: I try to remind people that we're really in the middle of the game here. This thing is not over. It's obviously not at the beginning. We're in the middle of the game, and we're applying a whole host of tools, diplomatic, economic, military tools, to ensure that we get the best outcome for the American people. I feel quite confident we will get there, but we're still a bit in the middle of the game.
11: With talks ongoing, Iranian proxies remain active. Early this morning, the Houthis in Yemen launched missiles towards Saudi oil refineries. Shannon?
10: All right, Trey Yangs reporting from Tel Aviv. Thank you always, Trey. Now over to the White House, where there is mounting pressure to end the war's drag on the economy and Republican midterm prospects. Fox News correspondent Alex Hogan joins us from the North Lawn. Hello, Alex.
14: Good morning, Shannon. President Trump is in New Jersey this weekend. He says he is directly involved in talks with Iran. This as polls indicate new pressure on the administration over the conflict.
15: As the conflict continues, here at home, a recent Quinnipiac poll finding 6 in 10 voters now oppose U.S. military action in Iran. Democrats blasting President Trump.
8: He's handling the economy so poorly with the chaos, the inconsistency, the lack of paying attention to the facts, the lying. It's all coming down to his doorstep.
15: The latest jobs report this week revealing a weakening labor market. Despite 80,000 jobs expected, July's numbers show 23,000 jobs were cut. For the first time in nearly a decade, Americans say they favor Democrats over Republicans when it comes to the economy, according to a new Reuters Ipsos poll. President Trump this week argued voters might try to punish Republicans at the polls this November.
16: If they don't get smart, if the Senate doesn't get smart, I may be the last Republican president. That's a big statement.
15: On Capitol Hill, in an overnight vote heading into the weekend, the Republican-led Senate securing a win for President Trump, confirming his former personal attorney, Todd Blanche, as attorney general.
17: The nomination is confirmed.
15: Blanche was opposed by two Republicans and every Democrat. After GOP pressure to do so to secure final votes, Blanche promised in writing the department would abandon the president's proposed compensation fund, including January 6th riders, and limit another part of the settlement, which would shield Trump and his family from IRS tax audits.
14: The Senate also passed a bipartisan continuation, which would fund the government through December 11th. The Senate left for its August recess without passing the Save America Act. Shannon.
10: All right, Alex Hogan of the White House, thank you very much. Joining us now, GOP Senator, member of the Foreign Relations Committee, Bill Hagerty. Senator, welcome back to Fox News Sunday.
18: Good morning, Shannon. Thank you for having me this morning.
10: Okay, I want to get to the domestic, but first to kind of the top news of the day. This new list of demands from Iran apparently includes, we've got to lift our naval blockade, withdraw all of our military from the area, compensate Iran for war damage, lift all sanctions, and unconditionally release their frozen assets. I want to put up this new Fox News polling that we have on this issue about whether or not people think we're going to reach a deal. 73% of Americans now think we either get a bad deal or no deal. Where do you think we're going diplomatically?
18: Well, you know, diplomacy is being tested at every turn with the Iranian regime. They don't seem to favor diplomacy unless they can use it to tap us along. President Trump has seen right through this. We've maintained maximum military capabilities. In fact, he's enhanced our military capability. And what you see now is an act of desperation, I think, because President Trump had prepared to unleash unmitigated fury on Iran just the past weekend when they came to the table again and said, no, we want to make a deal. And let's not forget, Shannon, that Secretary Bessent and the team at Treasury have put incredible financial pressure on Iran. Their economy is in tatters right now. They're doing the same thing over and over again. I know people call that the definition of insanity. I think that's diplomacy, Iranian style, by coming back with more of the same demands, et cetera, et cetera. But what has happened is that they continue to grade in their position. We continue to advance in terms of economic pressure, military pressure. There's going to have to be a deal. I think the American public are indicating they're ready for a deal to be done, and that deal could be at the end of a military operation as opposed to diplomacy. It's up to the Iranians, but I think we're very close. Particularly as I listen to Secretary Bessent, I think we're very close to having a deal.
10: Okay, can we trust them as a reliable partner, though? Even if we get something hammered down on paper and all of the details, are they a reliable partner? You know, this is a country that's been for nearly 50 years chanting death to America and death to Israel.
18: I think the Obama JCPOA, the Iran deal that we saw in the past, demonstrated that you can't just trust the Iranians. Everything that we agree to is going to have to be verifiable and enforceable. President Trump has already seen this movie before. You know, Obama just handed over pallets of cash, billions of dollars, and instead of abiding by the agreement, they continued their nuclear program surreptitiously, and they then began to foment terror. That will not happen again. I think President Trump has been incredibly clear about this. And what we're trying to do is maintain a posture that we can allow the Iranian economy to rebuild, the 90 million Iranian people to actually prosper. And as I think the entire region is responding to this, if you look at the stepping up that we've seen by other neighbors in the area, Iran is on a 360-degree basis, made enemies with everybody in its neighborhood. Now we're all coming together. I expect to see more Saudi Arabia, for example, and more nations in the region step up and enter the Abraham Accords. We're going to see economic prosperity break out like we've never seen before in that region, further isolating the Iranian regime. And I think it's just all part and parcel of a major transformation that needed to happen 47 years ago. And finally, President Trump has been able to step up and address it right now. Once we get into that posture, I think you're going to see all the polling change.
10: Okay. One of the questions, though, is that they're not isolated from certain people, certain entities like Russia and China. Here is a former Secretary of State, former CIA director, Mike Pompeo, talking about their potential involvement here.
19: I think the Chinese and the Russians are actively engaged in supporting this regime. I think the Russians are providing intelligence. I think the Chinese are providing the, if not full weapon system, the guts for weapons, the software for these weapons. They have a deep interest in undermining, not just keeping this war going, but undermining Western civilization.
10: So President Trump has said he's gotten assurances from President Xi when it comes to some of those allegations about weapons and those kinds of things. But you were our ambassador to Japan. You know the region well. Mm-hmm. What kind of conversation should the president be having with President Xi now or when he comes here in September?
18: Well, I think a lot of people are looking toward that summit in September, and I think there's much that will come from it. But I think President Trump has been increasingly clear with President Xi that they should not cooperate nor support in any way the Iranian regime. That seems to be, you know, there are multiple reports, none of them verified. But I think, you know, taking what former Secretary Pompeo said, if that were true, we should assume that there's that possibility, and I think we do. What we're going to continue to do is mount increasing pressure on the Iranian regime directly, and we're going to increase sanctions. That's exactly what Secretary Bessent has done. And if you look at what we did in the Senate, the sanctions bill that we passed in honor of Lindsey Graham, again, more pressure on this axis of evil that was just described. We're going to continue with sanctions. We're going to continue with military pressure. And I think that everybody in the world needs to wake up and see this. That's all the more reason why this escalation with Iran has to be successful. And I think it's going to be incredibly important, not only for the Iranian situation, but also for others in the neighborhood, if you will, Russia, Iran, North Korea, China. They all need to see this.
10: Yeah, the world is watching. Okay, I want to get to a couple of domestic things before you go. So the Senate left. Save America Act, not addressed for now. Reconciliation, not addressed for now. There's a lot to get done when you guys come back. Listen, you guys are looking to the midterms. That's part of the reason that a lot of folks wanted to go home. Our polling shows that the motivation, the excitement for Democrats is much higher to actually show up and turn out in these fall votes. The president was asked about this by Punchbowl about whether or not he thinks Republicans will turn out if he's not on the ballot. Here's part of his answer.
16: The question is, will they vote? Because a lot of them are very angry at Republicans, to be honest with you.
20: They're
16: I don't know. I mean, they're angry at Republicans, but they're not angry at me. Not angry at me, but they are angry at Republicans.
10: Well, some Republicans say they're mad at them as lawmakers because the president has put targets on them for not getting some of these key things done on his agenda. Politico reported about a meeting this week. I know you don't talk about what happens in these meetings, but Senator Daines came out and he said this, that they had talked to pollsters and others in the meeting about when will President Trump start attacking Democrats instead of attacking Republicans. What about that, about this assessment that the president needs to go harder at his opponents than those of you who are trying to get things done in the Senate?
18: Well, I think the president has ample room to do this. The only two things the Democrats have accomplished since he came into office, in the past year and a half, almost 2 years, the only two things they've accomplished are two historically long government shutdowns. In fact, that was on tap this week. That's why we worked so hard to make certain that we got a continuing resolution, it's called, but that we keep the government open beyond the election and into December. That was Chuck Schumer's primary goal, was to shut the government down to create more chaos. That seems to be the Democrat playbook, is let's create chaos and mayhem. And in so doing, somehow get their friends in the media to blame that on the Republicans. I think the task is on us now. We got a lot accomplished in terms of legislation that put our attorney general in place, the Russian Sanctions Act that I mentioned just a moment ago, and again, extending the government, keeping it open. When we get back, though, we're going to have to do something on election integrity. We tried again this week to get that done. Democrats, again, every single one of them, even on something as simple as driver's license IDs, showing your ID to vote, show who you are, show that you are who you say you are to vote. They are against it full force. I think they've made it clear. They want the ability to have insecure elections because that somehow advantages them. The American public hate this. We've got to do something about it. And I think we're going to have to move into a different type of vehicle, a reconciliation vehicle, to make that happen. And that's what we're going to have top the agenda when we get back.
10: Well, we will see you in the meantime. I know there's a lot to get done on your re-election campaign and the things you have to do in the home district. And so we'll keep track of that and the long list waiting for you when you get back. Senator Hagerty, thank you.
18: Thank you, Shen.
10: All right, midterm voting starts next month in some early states, and Democratic Socialist candidates like Oliver Larkin down in Florida are hoping to unseat Democrat incumbents who, by the way, don't think the DSA belongs in their party. Larkin is going to join us live later in the show. But up next, White House National Economic Council Director Kevin Hassett weighs in on new jobs data and polling that shows Americans are increasingly worried about their finances.
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1: When can Americans expect relief?
2: Well, we've already seen that real wages under President Trump, which is wages after inflation, have gone up about $1,000 for the typical American middle-class family and about $4,000 for the typical manufacturing worker or construction worker. And so people are making more money than, they're having to pay at higher prices. But the prices went up so much under Joe Biden, we totally understand why people are still frustrated when they go to the grocery store. I go to the grocery store myself, and I'm just stunned still at the price of beef and other products. But the bottom line is that if you want to have higher welfare for American people, then you need factory construction, you need lots and lots of job creation and machine purchases. And so right now, as an example, we've got 83,000 or so people building new factories in the U.S. because of Trump's economic policies. And we've got the highest investment data that we've ever seen. All the way in March was like the best month ever, so that they're putting machines in the factories. And as those factories turn on, then we're going to have more construction jobs, more manufacturing jobs. And again, those are average wages of 4,000. Under Joe Biden, manufacturing wages, I'm not filibustering, I'm about to add. Under Joe Biden, manufacturing employment went down 233,000 workers, and wages dropped for the typical American family by $3,000. Now we've got to make up, like, so we're plus 1,000, he was minus 3. But we're making progress.
1: So while you lay out that data, and it's promising and it sounds good for the future, people right now do not feel the benefits of that just yet. And so our polling also shows us this, that when we're asked, folks, which political party will do a better job, they give a 9-point advantage to Democrats on the economy, 10 points on inflation and prices, 22-point advantage on income equality, which is something we hear a lot about on the campaign trail. So I hear you acknowledging that there is an issue, but listen, we're weeks away from early voting starting in some states. Do you think there needs to be more of a message of empathy? We understand that you are struggling out there versus saying, it's great, you just haven't felt it yet.
2: You're right, but people absolutely are feeling legitimate problems when they go to the grocery store, which are problems that were created because of the runaway inflation of the previous administration. But the bottom line is that if you actually look at like a survey like that, did anyone ask those people, like, how do you think the economy is going to work if it's run by socialists? How do you think it's going to be if the government gets to run all the stores and it tell you what the price of everything is? You know, what are you going to do when the stores, like in every socialist country, are all empty? Are you still going to think that Democrats are the right choice for you? And so I wonder about exactly how that poll was worded and whether people have looked at the proposals of these really, really anti-economic socialists and all the harm that they would do to the economy is so obvious that I would guess that there's an easy way to craft a poll where the Democratic Socialists in particular get about 1% of the polls.
1: Well, and there is that delineation because there are a lot of Democrats who say we don't adopt the DSA positions and we don't want, you know, government ownership of businesses and those kinds of things. So that's something that party's got to hash out. We're going to do a little bit more on that later in the show. But you mentioned wage growth. So I want to point this out from Semaphore. They say wage growth slid to 3.2% in the latest numbers, the lowest in 5 years and below current inflation of 3.5%. That gap between wage growth and rising prices is likely to make consumers feel more squeezed. Now, we're going to get new inflation numbers this week. What do you anticipate?
2: We will, yeah. Well, yeah, I think that, you know, we saw the last inflation number for CPI was negative and the core was zero. The last inflation number for PCE was negative and core was negative. And so that the inflation numbers that we're seeing are really coming down rapidly while wage growth is through the roof, especially for blue collar workers. And so I think that they're correct. The people who write about this are correct about the latest jobs report, which has a different measure of overall inflation and wage growth. But the bottom line is that wages have been growing enormously under President Trump. They collapsed under Joe Biden, adjusting for inflation. And the momentum going forward is super positive because all the factories that are being built.
1: Okay, we're going to watch for inflation numbers this week, a rate decision next month. Kevin Hassett, we always appreciate your time.
2: Thanks. Great to be here.
1: Okay, time now for a Sunday group. USA Today White House correspondent Francesca Chambers, Forbes contributing writer Richard Fowler, former RNC communications director Doug High, and Bloomberg managing editor for U.S. government Mario Parker. Great to see all of you this morning. Okay, so you heard what the president's top economic advisor had to say there, but here's what our Fox News polling shows. When we ask people about Trump economic policies, who they're helping, you see at the top of the list there, 54% say people with more money, Doug. So their perception is it's not about helping the middle or lower income earners or the majority of Americans.
3: Yeah, perception becomes reality politically. And I think Republican candidates, those who are on the

0: ballot come November, they want to be having the conversation that Kevin Hassett just had. Mm-hmm. But the challenge is twofold. One, prices are rising on everything constantly. I was at the grocery store yesterday, and I could see the sticker. I bought some parsley, and it went up 10 cents. 10 cents it went up, right? Because you could see the two stickers. And that's death by 1,000 cuts. Because it's 10 cents here, it's 25 cents here. Mm-hmm. Wherever you go, you see prices rising. So Republicans want to be talking about, here's what we've done in the big, beautiful bill, and here's what we'll do in the next Congress. And they really can't because of the bad numbers. And then all of the side issues that distract Republicans from everything that they want to be talking about. They're not able to have the conversation with voters that they want to. And that's a real challenge moving ahead, especially given that this is where Republicans should be in their strongest suit.
1: Yeah, and Richard, I mean, the numbers have really flipped on that. But as Kevin Hassett said, I mean, we were pushing 9% inflation under President Biden. So even when you get the rate of inflation to come down, prices do not return to what they were before.
2: I think that's right. I don't think voters are sitting here thinking about Joe Biden in this moment. And I think if you connect the two segments, both where you started the show talking about Iran and this jobs report, here's what you have. You have this president and this White House talking about the war in Iran, and you have 23,000 job losses in the last report, and you have the American people sort of saying, I think this White House is tone deaf. We have a jobs crisis, we have a housing crisis, we have grocery bills, and Doug's parsley that's costing a little bit more for him.
1: I wonder what he's making. What were you making
0: jobs,
1: last night?
0: By the way,
1: workshops, okay.
0: Prices.
1: Right? Okay, we'll come over. Just give us an invitation.
2: And as that continues to happen, the American people are saying, and we saw, you know, Pete Hegseth testify that the Iran war has cost $37 billion. And you see the American people sort of saying, we could spend this money elsewhere. While that's happening, Chalkbeat is reporting that almost 50% of America's largest school systems are taking budget cuts. In Lowell, Indiana, they're going to start this school year $3 million in the hole. They're going to suspend bus services. They're suspending after-school clubs. They might have to get rid of sports. And the American people are asking this White House, what do you care more about, a war that we don't want you to be in, or whether we fund our public schools? And this is the dilemma that's going to show up in the midterm election.
1: And while our polling shows people support our military and believe that they will be successful when a signed with this task, they don't want us to be there. According to our latest Fox News poll, 56% oppose the action in Iran. Francesca, how is all this playing with the White House?
3: Yeah, I've seen some of the reporting that the White House is, you know, frustrated with the Iran war. I've described them more right now as resigned to the situation being what it is right now, where Oman is having these talks right now with Iran. They're waiting to see what comes out of them with respect to the Strait of Hormuz and commercial shipping. The process is what the process is, one White House official told me right now. And so as far as the economy goes, I just wanted to hit on the point that you know, Richard was making. The White House also didn't try to sell me these jobs numbers as really good. They described it more as the key indicators of the economy being strong. They're really hitting on this manufacturing mm-hmm. high that the economy is on right now, Shannon. But the American people, you know, aren't looking at these long-term, you know, factors like manufacturing. Mm-hmm. They're looking at what's in front of them right now. And while the CPI is lower in June than it had been the last 2 months before that, the rate of inflation is higher than it was before the Iran war and all of last year under President Donald Trump.
1: Well, Mario, final word to you here, but this is something the Biden administration had to manage as well. People, their perception's not yet lining up with where, you know, we were told the data was taking us.
4: And we saw what happened with the Biden administration as well. Various strategists that I spoke to your point, you asked Kevin Hassett just about the empathy with voters, right? And one of the strategists that I spoke with said that every time Republicans or the president say the economy is good. We heard that from Joe Biden as well during his administration. Look at some of the data. Look at some of the bright spots in the data. It ticks independent voters off. People like Doug who are getting the parsley.
1: He needs his parsley.
4: And they're saying,
3: they're not getting the parsley.
0: Free parsley for everybody. Yeah.
4: And they're saying, hey, you're telling me something, but I'm going to the grocery store and I'm seeing something totally different at the sticker price.
1: Yeah.
4: And then they feel misled.
1: All right, panel, do not go away because we had a lot more to talk about with you, including the domestic political drama we're going to analyze. As far left candidates continue to score big wins in Democratic primaries, this week the attention turns to Wisconsin, where Democratic Socialist Francesca Hong is hoping to become the Democrats' nominee for governor. And in Florida, a DSA-backed candidate is challenging incumbent Democrat Congressman Jared Moskowitz. That candidate, Oliver Larkin, joins us live next.

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8: Well, I think they've come up with an AI random stupid idea generator. And I think the stupid idea generator can think of things that humans can't, like canceling Thanksgiving or being against interracial dating. So I'm just waiting to the next stupid idea AI generator that comes out, spits out of that.
9: Longtime Democratic strategist James Carville slamming DSA candidates for their controversial past tweets and positions. Carville's an outspoken critic of the DSA platform. The far-left group is backing a candidate in one of the toss-up districts that could decide control of the House. You see here are Fox News power rankings. Oliver Larkin is challenging Congressman Jared Moskowitz in Florida's Democratic primary a week from Tuesday. So the DSA platform, you know, includes things like abolishing ICE and our borders and doing away with private health care, suspending U.S. military aid to Israel, and raising the federal minimum wage from $7.25 an hour to $25 an hour. Oliver Larkin joins us now. Thank you for being with us on Fox News Sunday. Good to have you.
10: Thank you so much for having me on, Shannon.
9: I want to start your reaction to the James Carvilles, the Van Jones of the world, who say DSA does not belong in the Democrat Party. It doesn't align with their interests. Is the idea to within the party, you know, force the party to mold to your ideas, or do you think you can just exist within the tent?
10: I think it's very funny to hear James Carville talking about an AI stupid idea generator when there's $300,000 in super PAC spending from OpenAI's super PAC going for Jared Moskowitz in our district right now. I do think that James Carville and Van Jones are missing something, that electoralism is about addition, not subtraction. And I think it is very foolhardy to be excluding people from the Democratic Party, that they're going to be begging for our votes in 2028. And we need to be building a majoritarian coalition that's capable of winning back power in states like Florida and taking back the House of Representatives.
9: So let's talk about your district specifically, where you are challenging an incumbent. You mentioned Congressman Jared Moskowitz. The Miami Herald says you're not the man for the job. They say in a district that's 25% Jewish, they've endorsed your competitor. They say this, the editorial board writing, Larkin said he does not consider anti-Zionism to be anti-Semitic, but that's disingenuous. He must know full well that many or even most Jews see anti-Zionism as a less obvious but still potent form of anti-Semitism. He may try to add his own spin to the term, but it remains offensive and is a dog whistle that no doubt appeals to anti-Semites. So what's your message to Jewish voters there in that district?
10: That they're a part of our coalition. And I will note that the South Florida Sun Sentinel, which declined to endorse Jared Moskowitz in this race, made his assertion that I'm running against him solely for his religion patently false. They listed the Medicare for All, $25 an hour, universal child care, paid family and medical leave. So there's some contentious issues that we're dealing with down here in South Florida, and the media is not a monolith, and the South Florida Sun Sentinel rightfully called out Jared Moskowitz's claim as false, and we reject the claim that anti-Zionism is equatable to anti-Semitism. I'm proud to have the support of Jewish organizations like Jewish Voice for Peace, and we are building a coalition for our collective liberation to stand up against anti-Semitism, Islamophobia, anti-Black racism, anti-queer discrimination, and for the well-being and equality of all people who call our nation home.
9: You also have support from someone named Hassan Piker. He has made a lot of headlines. He's helped fundraise for you. The Anti-Defamation League says he's got a history of rhetoric that sanitizes and justifies violence and terrorism against the state of Israel and using derogatory rhetoric towards Jews. That claims that they say Orthodox Jews are inbred, which he did subsequently apologize for in response to backlash. He calls for the eradication of Zionism and demonizes Zionism as a, quote, mental illness. I could go on. He said a lot of things that are offensive to Jewish people and to those who support Israel. Do you believe Israel has a right to exist?
10: I think that Israel should be a secular and democratic state with equal rights for all people. And the current configuration of the state of Israel is a religious supremacist, one that privileges Jewish citizens above Palestinians. And we see a two-tiered system of justice in the West Bank that's been under illegal occupation since 1967, with illegal West Bank Israeli settlers under Israeli civil law, and Palestinians who have called this their ancestral home being subject to Israeli military law with upwards of a 95% conviction rate. So the two-tiered system of justice, the two-tiered political system in Israel is not one that I think the United States should be supportive of if we believe in upholding democracy, not just here, but around the world.
9: Do you think that we should cut off defensive weapons, either by purchase or by us supplying them to Israel, defensive weapons?
10: I do not make a distinction between offensive and defensive weaponry. Israel has been rightfully attributed as committing a genocide and apartheid. Virtually every international body that has studied this issue, from the United Nations multiple inquiries, the Amnesty International group, even Israeli human rights organizations, including B'Tselem. And when the United States is in violation of not just international law, but our own law, the Leahy laws that prohibit the Department of State and Department of Defense from providing military assistance to foreign security forces accused of gross human rights violations, we're in violation of our own law right now. And so at minimum, we need to condition this aid. But if it were up to me, I do not think that we should be aiding and abetting a genocide by either providing taxpayer-funded weaponry or selling it.
9: Okay. Hassan Piker also famously said that America deserved 9/11. Do you think we deserve 9/11?
10: No, of course not. No. I think Hassan has walked back that statement. And no, I do not agree with that whatsoever.
9: Okay. ActBlue advertised a gathering for you in Brooklyn on Friday night. The host committee listed, including Linda Sarsour. She has said things like, you can't humanize Israelis. They are the enemy. You can never work with them. She's advocated for a one-state solution, meaning no Israel. Do you understand how having people like that supporting you in a fundraiser or any other way is very troublesome to Jewish people?
10: Again, Linda's not a candidate for office, and I think when she talks about one secular and democratic state with equal rights, that's a principle that most Americans support. I don't think we want to be supporting a country where there's a two-tiered system of justice, where people do not enjoy the same political or even rights of movement with the fragmentation of the West Bank and the construction of illegal Israeli settlements. So, no, I do not believe that Linda is speaking towards anything but our common humanity and upholding peace and justice and equality for people in Israel and Palestine. So I understand that this is an issue that has not gotten its due diligence in media for a very long time. But I think that now what we are seeing with the contribution of our taxpayer dollars and what they're going towards, with not just the actions in Gaza, the genocide or the apartheid in the West Bank, but now with a million people in Lebanon forced to be refugees by Israeli occupation. And now we're being dragged into this very unpopular war with Iran that, at Marco Rubio's own admission, has been at the behest of Israel's government.
9: Do you think that there's an existential threat to Israel's existence based on some of the folks in its neighborhood?
10: I think that the people, the countries in the Middle East want to see the Palestinians' right of return. They want to see the ability for people in Israel, in Palestine, to have equal rights. And I don't think that that means the destruction or some attribution of violence towards what the ultimate objective is, which is just having people's rights respected equally and not having Palestinians suffer as second-class citizens in their ancestral homeland.
9: All right, Oliver Larkin, we know this is one of the top issues within the party, within the DSA, how you get to any common positions you can on these issues regarding Israel. We'll keep talking about them, and we appreciate your time today.
10: Thanks so much for having me on, Shannon.
9: All right, coming up, our panel returns for a deeper dive into this week's primaries, plus the controversy brewing as two former NBA players announced they're declaring themselves for the women's NBA draft.
0: Kim Komando, the digital goddess, Saturdays at noon.
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8: I am not going to be in the same party with Hassan Piker. I can tell you that right now. If he becomes a force in a Democratic Party, I'm out of here. I have no intention of ever being in the same political party with that guy.
9: Democratic strategist James Carville, just one of the mainstream voices in his party, increasingly concerned about candidates appearing with Hassan Piker, who, among other things, has called Hamas 1,000 times better than Israel. We're back now with a panel. All right, Francesca, you heard my conversation with Oliver Larkin. Mm-hmm. Some equivocating there, and, you know, some folks within the DSA have a really hard time articulating Israel's a right to exist, calling for us to completely cut aid to them. They are a democratically run country in that region where there's not a lot of that.
21: And now you see groups like the Centrist Third Way saying that they're going to spend $15 million, you know, to counter the Democratic Socialists of America, but not necessarily in this election, in future elections. And some Democrats, Shannon, are saying that it's a too little, too late. We've seen this, you know, movement towards these progressive or Democratic Socialist candidates going all the way back to 2024 at this point. You know, I wrote extensively back then about how this was shaping up when you had Michigan where 100,000 people voted uncommitted. You saw this both in Wisconsin and Minnesota as well, where you got roughly 48,000 people, you know, voting unrestricted or uncommitted in those races. And now you see this playing out in this election, and you're seeing Democrats like former Vice President Kamala Harris and Gavin Newsom really rushing to endorse Abdul al-Sayed because the Democrats see at this point the trajectory of where the party is going.
9: Well, the Free Press, Eli Lake writes over there, says only a few years ago, campaigning with someone like Piker would be calamitous in a swing state like Michigan because he represents a strain of American politics that demonizes the Republic. For ambitious Democrats seeking national office, America last politics was electoral kryptonite no longer. Today, it is a feature of the progressive insurgency that is swallowing the Democratic Party during the midterms, and Piker is a big part of it, Mario.
1: And well, as Francesca mentioned, you saw Chuck Schumer and other moderate Democrats try to beat that wave back. They ultimately lost, just like they did in places like New York and Colorado as well. What you see, I mean, you saw El Sayed refuse to denounce Piker also. Piker has a strong following within the Democratic Party. I mean, there's no other way around that. He's got about 5 million followers on places like YouTube and Twitch. He solved some of the Democrats' problems around masculinity that they've had over the last few years as well. And speaking to those young men that Trump ended up taking in the 2024 and 2020 election also. So it's something that the party is going to have to navigate. Now, the problem for Republicans here, when I speak with them, is that this is the only card they have to play right now in many places like Michigan and elsewhere. You have to be careful, according to the Republicans that I spoke to, because at the end of the day, even with this socialist argument, they're still talking about rent, groceries, the cost of living. So you have to be very careful not to over-torque those arguments.
2: And Shannon, I think this is one of the problems or challenges for Democratic candidates. You know, you just interviewed a Democrat who's running on that angle, and what did he not talk about? He didn't talk about exactly that. And so they go down these rabbit holes, quite often anti-Semitic, or they want to ban Thanksgiving or things like that, which makes the campaign about them not where it should be, which is Trump and the economy. And so if we look at Michigan, we'll know who wins this race if we know what the conversation is in the last week. If it's about El Sayed, he loses. If it's about the economy, then he wins.
9: Well, let me read you something from Kim Strassel, because she says Democrats have to figure this out. She says, instead of offering a full-throated defense of traditional Democratic ideals and criticizing socialism, they sit silent as the left pulls the party even further. Instead of building on the work of center-left policy think tanks that are toiling to provide the party a modernized agenda that could appeal to a broad range of voters, it nominates socialists.
22: Well, I think that the Vulture editorial board page wants the Democratic Party to be a center-left party because it allows the Republicans to continue to have the wins that they're having. I do think when you talk to the American people, and this is what Washington gets wrong, they're not listening to the voters very clearly. I think the voters over the past couple of decades have looked at their kitchen table and have seen an economy that's out of whack. Last segment, I talked about what's happening in Lowell, Indiana. That's happening across the country. School systems are falling apart. 734 rural hospitals are on the verge of closure. The American people are living this every day, and they're saying that Washington is not working. And they're looking for candidates that are saying something different. And that could be on the Republican side, which is why Donald Trump got elected in 2024. And that could also be on the Democratic side, where you see Democratic candidates who are saying, we will come to Washington and we will do something different, having a rise in this party in this moment. And I think if you want to talk about Israel, if you want to talk about other things, that's where the Republicans want to pigeonhole these candidates. But if you're having a conversation about groceries, if you're having a conversation about rent, if you're having a conversation about health care, these candidates, you will see them win in this midterm election. They will win with big numbers. I promise you that.
9: All right, quickly, I got to get a comment from our resident basketball expert here. You've got two former NBA players saying that they're going to declare for the WNBA draft. Interestingly enough, this statement that came out from Kathy Engelbert, who is the WNBA's commissioner, she said that their players actually are the ones who decide eligibility. So they're going to have to now step up and say whether they're comfortable with a trans player joining their league or not.
2: Yeah, look, I think two things can be true at once. Only women should be playing women's sports. And this isn't exactly a Jackie Robinson moment. And these players, one of whom I've met, aren't Jackie Robinson.
9: Okay, well, it's going to be up to the players because their collective bargaining agreement decides who gets in, who doesn't. It currently says only women can play, but they haven't defined that. So now the WNBA has a very interesting conversation. We appreciate your interesting conversation panel. We'll see you next Sunday. Coming up, tensions are high in Asia as Taiwan holds major military drills to prepare for possible attacks from mainland China. We're going to go live on the ground with Fox News foreign correspondent Jeff Paul in Taipei. And my very personal conversation with Catherine Burgum, wife of Interior Secretary Doug Burgum, about her decades-long battle with addiction. She's talking about it, trying to help others going through the same thing.
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2: Taiwan is in the middle of 10 days of intense military drills in preparation for possible attacks from the Chinese mainland. At the same time, the Trump administration is considering a $14 billion arms sale to the island. Fox News foreign correspondent Jeff Paul joins us from Taipei. Hello, Jeff.
3: Hey, Shannon. Well, yeah, the annual war games are well underway here in Taiwan, testing this island's readiness for a potential attack by Chinese forces. And this year, the drills are far more realistic and much more intense.
4: It's a scenario rooted in reality. Taiwan is attacked by neighboring China, and its forces must protect the Asian Pacific island of 23 million people.
5: We step up our training activities, conducting repeated drills through unplanned, irregular, and no-notice scenarios.
4: The annual drills are meant to examine Taiwan's readiness amid growing Chinese pressure.
6: You're seeing more and more Chinese warships, Chinese warplanes moving around Taiwan.
4: China-Taiwan analyst Sung Wen-Ti says this year is less about performative displays of firepower and more about improving combat capabilities.
6: You are seeing a new degree of seriousness in Taiwan defense preparation you haven't seen in quite a while.
4: Civil preparedness is tested too, like here in the city of Kaohsiung.
3: And just like that, one of the largest cities here in Taiwan coming to a standstill. You can hear the warning sirens going off, basically telling people to get inside and take shelter. It is a drill meant to prepare everyone here on this island for the possibility of an incoming air attack.
4: Taiwan knows its defense can't solely rely on its soldiers. Everyone has a role to play.
7: It feels like a little bit scared, but after that, we know it's like the very secure.
4: However, the U.S. is currently stalling on a massive $14 billion arms package to Taiwan. After a visit to China in May, President Trump called the defense deal a, quote, very good negotiating chip with Beijing. Sung says it's not just about Taiwan.
6: Taiwan is a democracy standing on the front line of China's rivalry with the democratic world.
3: Now, later this week, for the first time ever, Taiwan will intentionally throttle internet services for several portions of this island. The idea is to test how people communicate in the event of a major attack. Shannon.
2: All right, Jeff Paul in Taipei for us. Thank you, Jeff.
8: Today, I'm signing a historic executive order to combat the scourge of addiction and substance abuse. Big deal in this country and probably in every country.
2: That was President Trump in January launching the Great American Recovery Initiative, a Department of Health and Human Services program aimed at helping the nearly 50 million Americans suffering from addiction, many of them in silence. I sat down with one of the co-chairs who is publicly sharing her own struggle in hopes that her story will encourage others to get help. It's our Sunday special.
9: I took my first drink in high school, and all those negative voices in my head went away, and I thought it was the solution to all my problems.
2: Catherine Burgum, wife of Interior Secretary Doug Burgum, describing her 20-year-long battle with alcohol addiction.
9: How dark were those times for you?
10: Pretty dark, Shannon. I tried as hard as I could to get sober, but it didn't matter what I did. I could not stay sober. Mm-hmm. And at the end of that, it was pretty hopeless. Mm-hmm. You know, I just thought it's just not going to happen. There's nothing I can do.
2: The solution would involve placing faith in a higher power.
10: So I wasn't particularly religious. I didn't have a lot of spirituality, but I was like, I need to do something. So I just said, hey, if there's anyone out there, I need help. Mm-hmm. I've been sober and in recovery since I said those words.
2: The CDC estimates there are more than 70,000 overdose deaths annually, with more than 44 million Americans suffering from substance abuse.
11: Recovery changed my life. It gave me back my health, my family, my purpose.
2: Burgum spent years helping people battle addiction during her time as First Lady of North Dakota.
10: The work we did was all focused on eliminating the stigma of addiction, mm-hmm. so more people would reach out for help. I told everyone, start telling your story, talk about this. This is a chronic disease. Mm-hmm.
9: If people have a misconception in their mind that this is just someone living on the street, these are young people, old mm-hmm. people, people who are professionals, people who are unemployed. I mean, it really touches all across the spectrum. And it doesn't matter how you vote or if you vote at all, you may need help. And so this sounds like an outreach to somebody to say, whoever you are, wherever you are struggling, we do have resources for you.
10: Absolutely. I always say that addiction doesn't discriminate, you know, but recovery can look just like you and me. Mm-hmm. There's always hope for recovery. Great American Recovery, the executive order, Trump's leadership, very clearly lays it all out how we're going to approach this, talks about the problem that's so pervasive across America. It talks about the need for everyone to come together to address this.
2: Burgum is tackling the issue with fellow co-chair and former addict HHS Secretary Robert F. Kennedy Jr.
12: We know what works. We don't know what works. We apply those standards broadly across the entire universe of healthcare. We don't have that in mental health, and we don't have that in substance use disorders. We have a lot of silos, and there's no real place where there's a meeting of the minds on what works and what doesn't work.
2: It's an issue that ripples across the U.S. economy, forcing up healthcare costs and homelessness, while driving down workforce participation and productivity, all to the tune of hundreds of billions of dollars in impact every year.
10: What we want to do is build a system that fully wraps around people that are struggling.
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10: Recovery is available for anyone. People should never give up hope for recovery.
2: If you or someone you know needs help with addiction, the Great American Recovery website is at hhs.gov/recovery. That's it for us today. Thank you for joining us. I'm Shana Bream. Have a wonderful, safe week. We'll see you for the next Fox News Sunday.
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14: No threats of military action, at least for now. I'm Carmen Roberts, Fox News. President Trump is reportedly in no rush to launch new military strikes against Iran after Tehran issued a list of demands to reopen the Strait of Hormuz.
15: President Trump saying in a phone call with Axios, saying instead of increasing military pressure, as we've seen in past weekends, that instead the administration is going to increase economic pressure and wait for that to mount.
14: Fox's Alex Hogan. And Iran's demands include ending the war, withdrawing U.S. troops from the area, lifting the blockade, unfreezing Iranian assets, and repaying Iran for the cost of the war.
15: 75% of Americans say the conflict with Iran has not been worth the cost. That's according to a Marquette Law School poll.
14: And part of that cost, higher gas and oil prices, crude oil prices heading higher tonight. U.S. crude up almost 1% at $78.91 a barrel. Brent crude up more than 1% at $84.52 a barrel. Meantime, Trilby Lundberg with the Lundberg Survey says gas prices rose again.
16: Prices are up about 8 cents in the past 2 weeks, and the new price is $4.18.
14: AAA puts the national average at $4.01 a gallon. Evacuation orders are in place across parts of the western U.S. and southwest Canada as extremely hot and dry conditions fuel the spread of wildfires. The National Interagency Fire Center says 183 fires erupted across the U.S. since yesterday, including 8 large ones. And the Wisconsin gubernatorial primaries are Tuesday. Republican candidate Congressman Tom Tiffany tells Fox News,
17: "Let's get control of our utilities rates, which have been skyrocketing $2 billion plus in the last 8 years. Let's get control of the red tape, and let's also audit all of state government."
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21: Temperatures being 30 degrees above average.
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14: Louisiana health officials are warning beachgoers about a surge in infections of flesh-eating bacteria in coastal waters. 9 cases have been reported so far this year, and 5 of them fatal. Vibrio bacteria thrive in seawater and in brackish mix of fresh and seawater in the estuaries and the lagoons. And doctors say the Gulf is the ideal environment for the right amount of salt and heat for those organisms to grow. The U.S. senator credited with pushing the vote over the top to confirm Todd Blanche as attorney general explains his reasons.
0: Louisiana Republican Senator Bill Cassidy on CBS Face the Nation said it came down to 2 issues. One was the anti-weaponization fund to pay the president's political allies.
1: If you put it in the context of the political environment, the judicial environment, the process you would have to go back through in order to reinstate, that effectively is dead.
0: But the decider for him was tax immunity for the Trump family.
1: No American should be targeted by the law, but no American should be above the law. And that, frankly, almost weighed to vote no.
0: The vote to confirm Blanche was 50-49. Gernal Scott, Fox News.
14: So was it a hard foul or retaliation for her comments about transgender athletes? The WNBA scuffle happened last night between Indiana Fever's Sophie Cunningham and the Chicago Sky's Dejanne Carrington. Fox's Natalie Chuck has more.
22: Carrington was ultimately ejected for that flagrant foul. She then took to social media posting white privilege and tagging the Indiana Fever. That post has since been deleted. Now, Cunningham reacted to the post, telling a reporter in part, "This has nothing to do with race. Last year, I did the same thing and I got kicked out, and I deserve to be kicked out. There's no reason to even play that card."
14: I'm Carmen Roberts, and this is Fox News.
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24: Welcome, everyone. We are the Geek Patrol, and our microphones don't have a stun setting. I'm Joe Thorderson here with my buddy Brandon Olmstead. And Brandon, I was thinking, you know, we were pretty in our San Diego Comic-Con coverage. I was thinking, okay, well, it was pretty negative, most of it. Well, I mean, let's just be really honest.
0: It's gotten to the point, again, where you see everything that's going to be revealed at San Diego, like, beforehand. Or in Marvel's case or Star Wars' case or something like that. They hold it off until D23.
24: Yeah.
0: Because, you know, we got D23 coming up, and we're expected to get the full cast for the X-Men movie announced there. We've seen a couple of things come out since. But most of the stuff we saw come out of San Diego, outside of things like the toy news, we already knew was coming.
24: Right. Yeah. But so the reason I mention that is so you don't think we're just a bunch of haters and negative people. Well, today we have just nothing but love to share, right?
0: I mean, I've got a couple of nitpicks, but it's nothing that I don't love. I mean, trust me, I'm going to nitpick, but I loved every minute of this.
24: Yeah, so we're going to talk about, we're going to definitely have spoilers in this in our Spider-Man Brand New Day review, and because I went and saw it last night, so it's fresh on my mind.
0: Right.
24: And Brandon, I get a sense this... You know, I hate to always jinx things, but maybe this is a brand new day for Marvel as well. Because
0: I
24: was very happy, pleasantly surprised.
0: I'm gonna say that it's this mixed bag when it comes to it, because there was something you said before we actually went into it. I think that it's true about this movie, but it didn't take away from the enjoyment of this movie.
24: What was it that I said?
0: Well, you had said that it felt like they were cramming too much stuff in there all at once.
3: Right.
0: And I would have loved to have gotten more time with the various actual Spider-Man villains we saw in the opening montage, like Tombstone and Tarantula and Boomerang and them. I would love more time with them. And I feel like they kind of got cheated, but it didn't take anything away from the story we got.
3: And I think they're coming back. I mean,
0: they have to.
3: Well, I was just surprised too, because I'm like, okay, how long is how old is Tom Holland now? I mean,
0: he's in his thirties, right? Yeah.
3: So I'm like, okay, and he still looks young enough to play Peter Parker, but I'm just like, okay, how long is he going to do this? But obviously, there's more to come. Yeah. At the end of the post-credits scene.
0: Well, they said Spider-Man will return. They didn't tell you which one.
3: Anyway. Well, Brandon, I want to just say something right out of the gate.
0: Okay.
3: This movie is a perfect example of why I don't immerse myself on the internet, and especially why I don't immerse myself in, like, especially before a movie comes out. I don't look at the cast list. I don't look at anything, because there were actual surprises in this movie for me that you probably didn't get because you knew things, I'm thinking.
0: No, there are surprises in this movie that I was unaware of, and I'm chronically online.
3: Really? Okay, yeah. Well, let's just say, folks, and I'm sorry if you haven't seen it. If you haven't seen it and you want to see Spider-Man, you shouldn't listen to this episode, so stop right now.
0: We're going
3: to
0: tell you spoilers. If you're listening on the air right now, kick it over to something with some music. And, listen to
3: our podcast.
0: Yeah, check us out on YouTube.
3: So here's the thing. Okay, when the reason I'm saying this is because you almost gave something away. About a month or so, maybe 2 months ago when we were talking about Spider-Man, and even Max is interested in this movie, which getting him to the theater is impossible.
0: I don't see it happening, at least for another few weeks, until it's, like, empty.
3: But the thing about it was, there was a character, we all know the Scorpion, we know the Punisher, but then there was a character in there that we didn't know. Right. We were saying it looked like some mind control person or it was a power that was sort of interesting. And I said, well, I wonder what villain that is. And you said, well, how do you know it's a villain?
0: Right.
3: And I was like, okay, now you're getting me thinking about something else.
0: Because I had a theory, and it was a theory that was widespread across the internet. But they kept telling us that we were wrong.
3: Okay, but...
0: And we turned out to be right.
3: Well, it was Jean Grey,
0: Jean Grey.
3: A young Jean Grey.
0: Right.
3: And actually, she was my favorite person in the whole movie. Dude, but I've never seen her use her powers this way. That's what threw me.
0: Well, I mean, Jean is... When X-Men lore, comic-wise, not necessarily, movie-wise or anything like that, but comic-wise, there is a moment, when Xavier first finds Jean... She had jumped into the mind of her friend who ends up getting killed. So she experiences that death while she's in that in her friend's head.
3: Now, wait a minute. Is that like from the 80s or something?
0: That's from the comics. Like that's Jean Grey's origin story.
3: Oh, I didn't know that.
0: Yeah.
3: Okay.
0: So getting to see her actually use her powers in that form was really cool. Again, spoilers, guys. The idea that they used Sarah as well, when we don't even learn about Sarah having mutant powers until like the Phalanx Covenant, which I want to say is the late 90s, early 2000s.
3: Sarah's her older sister, right? Yeah.
0: And in the comics, you don't find out that Sarah has a latent telepathic ability until the Phalanx try and infiltrate her mind and assimilate her, and they realize they can't. She kind of pushes them out.
3: Okay.
0: Because... And I don't know if it's ever come out that she knew she had these powers and she hid them, because when Jean's dad found out she was a mutant, he was very, you're no daughter of mine, you're a monster kind of thing.
3: Right.
0: So if Sarah knew she had those powers at that time, she wasn't going to share them. But, I mean, there's so much great lore that you don't get to see in, like, the X-Men movies that Fox did.
3: Right.
0: And you don't really see them that much in the cartoon. But... To see Jean actually use those powers the way she did in this movie was like, it was phenomenal.
3: And the actress Sadie Sink, she's from Stranger Things,
0: right?
3: Which honestly, I mean, not to be another hater, but I didn't even watch season 5 because I just lost interest. She was my favorite character in the movie. She's good. I mean,
0: she's an amazing actress.
3: She had great range. I was like, okay, this kid's got some chops here. So yeah. I was really excited about her performance.
0: And think about how much of a contrast she is from Tom Holland, even outside of the movies, because Tom always used to get in trouble for spoiling things that were supposed to be coming up in the movies.
3: Oh, yeah.
0: And she had to keep her character a secret.
3: That's okay. And they did it. So, I mean, for I think there were probably a lot of people like me that were.
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1: The Geek Patrol is back.
2: And welcome back to Geek Tank Radio, everybody. I'm Joe Thorderson, here with my buddy Brandon Olmstead. And Brandon, it's nice to celebrate something.
3: It really is.
2: It's nice to come on here and have some, praise and excitement. One thing I didn't mention to you, people might go, well, why did you wait a whole week to, well, really, why did you wait a week and a half to see this movie? It's because it's been sold out every time.
3: Seriously.
2: And last night, I barely got in. It was three tickets left, and it was an 8 o'clock showing. You know, that one's usually kind of in between, and it was sold out. And it must be making records, right?
3: Oh, it's busting records.
2: Okay, good.
3: It's been pretty awesome. Well, when I went and saw it, the Thursday before, the Thursday premiere. That they always call preview night.
2: Right.
3: I saw it at 1 o'clock in the afternoon.
2: Okay.
3: Because every other showing was sold out. I like to get in there on Thursday with the fresh crowd who are super excited about seeing it.
2: Yeah.
3: I like to feel that energy and everything. And I couldn't get into the initial, showings because they were sold out. Luckily, they had opened up that 1 p.m. showing, and I'm like going, all right, I'll go in that one. It was packed.
2: Right.
3: And it was another one of those fun theatrical experiences I've had. But at least this time around, it was backed up by a tremendously good movie.
2: Yeah.
3: I've had fun with, Mando and Grogu and Masters of the Universe and Supergirl, but none of those theaters were packed.
2: No.
3: And, they were good energy. And they were fun movies, but they weren't anything where I would go, all right, I'm going back to see this in the theater.
2: Well, and I guess, and even though you and I aren't really that interested in the Odyssey, well, a lot of people were seeing that. For me, what I like is, we didn't want movie culture to die away, and now we've got a legitimate summer blockbuster, and it feels good, man. It kind of makes me feel nostalgic to see
3: and,
2: this.
3: I know that it sounds like we're bashing on the Odyssey. I'll see it when it's home, but I do not have the patience to sit through I'm going to call it what it is. It's a Christopher Nolan slog because he makes phenomenal movies.
2: Yeah.
3: But if you don't keep me excited in a theater, I get bored, I get tired, I fall asleep.
2: Right. Yeah.
3: And he burned me with Tenet, and I decided I would not go and see another one of his movies in theaters. it's the way it's been.
2: Well, shifting back to Spider-Man Brand New Day, let me ask you something.
3: Okay.
2: I don't know that all of this was even shot in New York. Am I wrong? New York looked different to me, and it was in a good way. It looked a little more, it looked a little bit more like a neighborhood than skyscrapers and shiny. Right.
3: I think the cinematographer on this did an amazing job of making New York look different.
2: Right.
3: Everything else we see in New York looks exactly the same with the skyline, mm-hmm. with the lighting. Everything just looks manufactured. And while I'm sure that this is still a manufactured shoot, it looked fresh and different.
2: Right.
3: And yes, a lot of it feels like he's in Queens just doing Queens things.
2: Right.
3: So, and we kind of got that same feel with Punisher, One Last Kill, where it was very gritty and grimy and gross, but it felt very street level.
2: Yeah. Well, there were things about this that because I talked to Max about this a little bit, because, he hasn't seen it yet, but I told him, I said, I think you're going to be really pleasantly surprised. For one thing, it didn't have the texture of a typical, a typical New York Marvel movie.
3: Right.
2: It felt different, even down to the music. It had a little bit of a unique, it almost had a slightly indie film vibe to me, I really liked.
3: It really did. It felt smaller while also creating a larger scope of the Spider-Man universe.
2: Right.
3: Spider-Man MCU.
2: That was the other thing I liked. I'm like, okay, we didn't get all bogged down, even though technically this is sort of a result of what the multiverse.

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1: Of the scene with Peter and Aunt May.
2: Right.
1: Where she Marissa Tomei came back, she filmed the scenes, she did it, you know, line for line like it was before, but she's saying it to Gene,
2: right?
1: And instead, and it fits because, you know, what they're going through, and it just, there's just a lot of emotion in this. And again, spoiler alerts, guys, that last scene with Peter and Ned. When the muscle memory you know, it's, and everybody's like, well, Gene must have done something to Ned. No, there's a thing about Ned everybody forgets, and that's the fact that he has latent sorcerer abilities, and we learned that in No Way Home when he was using the sling ring, and right. Doctor Strange sensed it in him.
2: Yeah.
1: But then the muscle memory to their handshake, I think that woke Ned up from the spell, but that, you know, that's a thing that Ned will have that MJ won't.
2: Well, something's going to kick her memory. I would
1: rather her.
2: Honestly, though, I don't need her in these movies.
1: No, if she's gonna be Peter's love interest, I would rather them basically start back from scratch.
2: Right.
1: Because, well, I mean, she's, yeah.
2: And then the other thing about that is, I'm glad you mentioned Ned, because, okay, you know, there's this sort of trope, even in the movie Cars, you know, like Lightning McQueen's best buddy is what's his name?
1: Mater.
2: Mater. So it's the old trope of the really cool guy is best friends with some dork, you know, like,
1: yeah,
2: but Ned was not annoying in this movie. You know, like, usually he gets on my nerves, but right. I actually liked Ned in this movie.
1: Well, I mean, the great thing about Peter and Ned is
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1: 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She said that they should just cancel Thanksgiving. 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
1: The Geek Patrol is back.
2: And welcome back to Geek Tank Radio, everybody. I'm Joe Thorderson here with my buddy Brandon Olmstead, and it's nice, man. It's fun to have a positive episode.
3: It's been a long time since we've had a genuinely just positive discussion, especially when it comes to a movie.
2: I don't think we've had this since Endgame, honestly. And even Endgame, we had our, you know, we had our minor quibbles with that movie but, you know, a blockbuster, big movie, good communal movie experience, and one that we can actually rewatch. And because I'll definitely be rewatching this one. But
3: I do have my, you know, I'm not going to say misgivings or anything, but I do have my nitpicks. And
2: maybe we ought to get a few of those out of the way
3: so
2: we don't.
3: Well, I've got one big one.
2: Okay, what is it?
3: And that's the fact that as much as I love that Hulk fight, the whole point of Hulk being in here is to explain why he's not going to be in Doomsday.
2: I wondered about that. I'm like, what was his role here, actually? Right. I mean, he gave him a little bit of information about his Peter's condition.
3: Right.
2: That was fine.
3: Could have been a Kirk Connors moment, and we could have introduced the Tom Holland universe version of Kirk Connors.
2: That's a good point. Why didn't we bring him?
3: Right. But, you know, we needed Banner so that we could explain why Banner's not available during Doomsday.
2: Well, wait a minute. Why does this matter? I mean, at the end of this.
3: Because everybody's going to go, well, why did we have a big Avengers movie and the Hulk's not in it? Because that's what people are going to ask. Well, this movie tells you he's going to be in containment.
2: I'm trying to remember what. Okay. Anyway, and actually, this was one of the first times that Mark Ruffalo's Hulk didn't get on my nerves either. Yeah. I don't know. It was like there was a lot of I would say reining people in terms of like don't let them get into their hole. Just give them enough to I don't know.
3: I loved the fact that we finally got to see that the Professor Hulk is much smaller than the Savage Hulk.
2: Yeah.
3: We got to see the Punisher come face to face with the Hulk, which was great.
2: That I kind of like that scene.
3: When Gene took over the Punisher and he's leaving and he's got that sassy little walk, that was hilarious.
2: Right.
3: Just to watch John Bernthal, Mr. Alpha Male, do that. I mean, and it's not anything on him. Just to watch him do it was hilarious. But I don't think, outside of that, I don't think that I have anything where I'm going to complain other than, man, I want to see more, the Scorpion and Tarantula and Boomerang and Ramrod and Tombstone, especially Tombstone. I love that character, and I think he could have probably done just about as much damage as they did at Damage Control, but I understand why they needed to, you know, insert the Hulk so that they could remove the Hulk.
2: If that's the point, then I'm okay with it. Yeah. I mean, because he didn't, to me, it felt sort of organic why Peter would go to him in that. But my only thing, if I had any quibbles, I think there were maybe two or three scenes that you could have cut a little shorter. But it's not to say they were bad scenes.
3: Right.
2: That's a Sony thing anyway.
3: They kind of went a little long, but, you know, again, none of them really takes away from anything. I loved the I love the insertion of Damage Control. I love the fact that we got to see William Metzger as opposed to, you know, our typical agent, you know, that shows up all the time. Bill Metzger is an X-Men villain.
2: Okay, so because he's a villain, because here he's portrayed as like this very likable servant, and he seems like he's got a lot charming.
3: But think about real politics.
2: Right.
3: The dangerous ones are the charming ones.
2: Yeah. Well, that's what was cool about it, because I'm like, okay, wait, there's something a little too squeaky clean about this guy.
3: Right.
2: Yeah.
3: And, you know, again, I don't want to get into the end of the, you know, the climax of the movie, the final showdown. But, you know, they portray Jean as the villain through most of it. Jean's not the villain. She's the antagonist, absolutely. But Metzger's the villain.
2: Right.
3: And he at the end, he escapes.
2: I forgot about that. Yeah.
3: He doesn't get caught. He's gone.
2: Well, this is a little thing, and I don't know about you, but one thing I really liked was I liked the whole VMAX thing.
3: Oh, dude, that was so cool.
2: Because I'm like, that's the sort of subtlety that, like I said, this was not a universe-ending type of scenario.
3: No.
2: This is more, I don't know, but the and I don't want to ruin it for everybody. But all these little details, I thought showed a lot of maturity. Like, so, I feel like they're learning from some of their past mistakes.
3: Who was your favorite cameo, though?
2: Well, you say cameo because, I mean, in terms of, I know it's only for self-serving purposes, but if you say cameo, he was literally on screen for 4 seconds. Was the who's the guy with the pointy shoes? Is that the tarantula?
3: Yeah.
2: Only because that was one of my favorite comics when I was a kid. I look at him like, that's a really stupid. He's got an outfit where he's got these huge points on the front of his shoes, which aren't. But
3: well, I mean, he's got points in other places too. But
2: I'd have to think about it though, because I don't remember.
3: So I think my favorite one is actually in the scene where he goes to Banner's class,
2: mm-hmm.
3: and the character who is talking to him about mutation and everything. He calls her Cindy. That's Cindy Moon. That's Silk. She is a spider. She is a spider character.
2: Oh, no, I didn't know that. Yeah. Okay, and that's cool.
3: And it's like when he says it, I was like, hey. And then, of course, it's confirmed later on. It's like, yeah, that's Cindy Moon. And it's like, oh, okay, cool. But, I mean, seeing Yelena was fun, too, because I wasn't expecting her.
2: Oh, okay. From Black Widow's sister.
3: She's got a little more.
2: Actually, I liked her in this movie.
3: She's got a little more than just a cameo role, but I mean, it was good to see her, and I love the whole thing how she refers to him as the sad man.
2: Right.
3: Because, we watched Thunderbolts and we watched her going through her depression and everything else, and now she seems to be like dealing with it very well, but she understands that Peter is. Lonely.
2: What's that actress's name?
3: Florence Pugh.
2: She's awesome. She's got something about her that she's got a real charisma. Yeah. Like every time I see her on camera, I'm watching her. She's got just this way of, I don't know.
3: All
2: she's
3: eyes
2: got
3: this, divert towards her.
2: Yeah, she's just, some people, they steal every scene they're in.
3: The fight, we only see like maybe 3 seconds of it, but the fight between her and Mystique in the Doomsday trailer is probably my favorite part of the trailer.
2: Yeah.
3: Outside of seeing Shang-Chi again.
2: Right. Yeah. Oh, really?
3: Yeah.
2: Okay.
3: So. I'm a Shang-Chi fan. I think Simolo did.
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0: numbers to an operation that it says has already ended. 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
1: The Geek Patrol is back.
2: And welcome back to Geek Tank Radio, everybody. I'm Joe Thorderson here with my buddy Brandon Olmstead, and we've been, it's been great. I'm feeling great. Brandon talking about such a positive experience. We both watched Spider-Man Brand New Day. You saw it last week. I saw it last night. And there's a lot of just really, I mean, I had a few minor nitpicks, but they're hardly even worth mentioning. And so I stayed. You know, because there is a post-credit scene, but it's different. Right. It's at literally at the very end. You have to stay through it. It's not a huge whatever, but as I was watching the credits, I'm like, man, even the music in this movie is good.
3: Yeah.
2: And it's different. It's not, nothing about this was like a cookie-cutter Marvel movie, yet it still had a familiar feel to it.
3: That first chunk of credits where they're basically showing all these scenes from New York while they're, you know, they're rolling the first part of the credits was, I really just enjoyed that. I kind of sat there and it was just chill and groovy.
2: Right.
3: Yeah.
2: But I got to say, one of the things in here, if I'm being honest, you know, I love the Daredevil series, I love things about the Daredevil series on Netflix. Then it was hit or miss for me on, back now that they're on Disney. But this is the first time I've actually liked John Bernthal's Punisher. And it's weird that you know, the Punisher with Spider-Man, that's not new. I mean, that's in that's been in the comics. This played out really cool.
3: Oh, yeah. There's a story about Staten Island that they keep bringing up, and I really want to know what happened on Staten Island.
2: Oh, yeah. It's kind of a running gag.
3: Right.
2: How he saved him.
3: But it's also really fun to watch, you know, like we said, in the comics wise, there's a respect that they have, but John Bernthal's Punisher is one of the grittiest characters that, you know, has been introduced into the MCU. Peter's so bright, even in his most depressing. This friendship shouldn't work.
2: Right. Well, but
3: it really does.
2: Yeah, and it's interesting. They both live in New York. It's silly to think they wouldn't cross paths. Right. So the way they cross paths here is cool. I like how he takes MJ to the Punisher's headquarters to protect her. And I'm like,
3: the booby traps.
2: He's like, man, you're slipping. How did you not see that coming? It's like a boat anchor falls on his head or all these or whatever that,
3: right.
2: You know.
3: It was just, there's so much fun there. But they were able to give us a very fun version of the Punisher without damaging his character. Because when MJ sees the pictures of his family and she asks, we get to see that darkness that's in him because of their death.
2: Right.
3: You know, and when he explains to Peter, it's like, you know, you've got people out there. You know, do you think, you know, it's like, this isn't something you sign up for. I would give anything to have my people back. And it's just, there's this heart-wrenching, you know, despair to the Punisher that gets to disappear for a little while when he's with Spider-Man.
2: Yeah. It was cool. And also, I'll just say this, you know, we're dealing in spoilers. At the end of the movie, Spider-Man's in the hospital. What I like, Brandon, is he's in the hospital because the Punisher shot him.
3: Right.
2: And finally, this is the first time I've ever seen the Punisher with some remorse on his face. Like, he realized what he did.
3: Yeah. And I mean, he had said, it's like, either you stop her or I'll stop her my way. You know, I'll handle this my way, which, it's kind of a mantra. You could almost turn it into a drinking game every time he says it in there. Yeah. It's like, I'll handle this my way. And when he shoots, he's aiming for Jean, but the spider sense hits and Peter gets in the way. Mm-hmm. And it's like when he realizes he hit Peter and you know, I mean, the kids are bleeding out, and if it wasn't for Jean, he would have died.
2: And he did it in a cool way. When Tom Holland and Sadie Sink were on screen together, they were great, man.
3: Oh, dude.
2: And there was like genuine, this is the first time in a while I felt genuine emotion at a superhero movie.
3: Yeah.
2: Like, especially that hospital scene at the end. Cause, okay, well, we remember the scene in, the third Spider-Man when, the city's having a rally for Spider-Man.
3: Right.
2: Well, it was kind of goofy, and then and then Gwen Stacy kisses him, and there's all that stuff. This was like very heartfelt. Like, yeah, they're all outside the hospital supporting him, and
3: and you know, it's like I love when he you know, the Punisher puts on the mask and is up in the window so that Peter can get out without anybody, you know, having any idea that who he is.
2: Yeah,
3: because I mean they don't know. But when him and that kid lock eyes and the kid thwips at him.
2: Right.
3: And he thwips back.
2: It's he sort of knows.
3: It's like, you know, you're just sitting there and you're like going, that feels genuine. It doesn't feel like we see those superhero rallies in so many movies that just feel just, why did we even insert this? Oh, we inserted it so a villain can attack.
2: Yeah.
3: But, you know, there's just, again, and there's just so much heart in this. Like when Peter's working with, Jean DeWolf, and you know, he knows she's got kids,
2: right?
3: When you know, but he doesn't know that, you know, he thinks of her as a friend. She's like, we're not friends, you know. We work together, and you know, he doesn't know the kids' names. But by the end of it, he knows the kids' names, and he sent her to talk to Yelena. So you know, of course, she got to the spa, and
2: right,
3: you know, it's just humanity. Don't see humanity in so many superhero movies.
2: Actually, I was going to say one thing. I'm glad you mentioned her because she's the detective. She's almost like the Commissioner Gordon version of Batman. And Spider-Man was being a detective in this movie.
3: Oh, dude.
2: And he had a headquarters. And what I also thought was really smart was basically they gave him people to talk to. Even his suit is enhanced now, where he's got a built-in computer and he's talking to his computer. I'm like, okay, that's important because it gives him somebody to talk to and we can hear his thoughts.
3: And, and you know, we get to see Peter's genius, you know, because, I mean, he develops the technology to suppress his spider hormones, which we didn't get into. You guys need to see the movie to understand it best. But that's also the technology that's going to be used in those collars that, you know, suppress mutant powers. You know, he used it on Jean to take her out, and it was there's so much in this movie that, you know, feels like Spider-Man.
2: Well, and if this is what Marvel and Sony are thinking about these days, I'm going to be more excited about the stuff they're putting out. So well done, Spider-Man Brand New Day. I'm glad you're cleaning up at the box office, and that give us some more, you know, give us more of this. All right, Brandon, but not today because we got
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4: Can escape prediabetes. Prediabetes captures one in three adults. There are usually no signs of prediabetes. In fact, most people

0: Hey, if you haven't already, make sure that you get our free newsletter. Over a million folks do. 5-star rated. You're going to love it at getkim.com. All right. So your house is probably your biggest investment. And so I was playing around with Claude because I've been using Claude mostly lately.
1: Okay.
0: And I was just wondering, because where Ian lives, our house there, is that, like, he wants to put in a pool. He wants to redo the bathrooms. He wants to, you know, he doesn't.
1: Major upgrades.
0: Exactly.
1: Everywhere.
0: Yeah. And I'm like, dude.
1: Baller on a budget.
0: So I went into the chat and I said, based on current predictions and what's going on with the neighborhood, how do you see the home values increasing in this area? And, you know, give me the worst case and give me the best case scenario. So if you haven't done it for your house, it's actually really fascinating what it comes back with.
1: What was the worst case?
0: That the values would stay the same.
1: Okay.
0: And the best case is that it would probably go up, because we are talking about California.
1: Correct.
0: So it does go up fairly quickly. But then it also talked about how there would probably be an apartment

0: complex,
1: which hurts the value, I'm guessing.
0: Probably. I mean, it's just, it's really fascinating. So if you,
1: stuff you don't even think to look up.
0: Right. And so if you're sitting there, you're thinking about a remodel, you're wondering what your house might be worth, just ask Claude or ChatGPT or Gemini. 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
5: Fox News, I'm Ted Lindner. Iran continues to insist the Strait of Hormuz will not reopen until the U.S. meets its list of demands.
6: Iran's Supreme National Security Council issued a fresh statement over the weekend calling on the United States to permanently end the war in the region and compensate Iran for damages before the Strait would reopen.
5: Fox's Trey Yanks. Meantime, the Wisconsin gubernatorial primaries are Tuesday. Republican candidate Congressman Tom Tiffany on Fox says he'll lay out a plan Monday to reduce the cost of building homes.
7: Here's how we're going to reduce costs for you so that you have more money in your pocket. Plus, we're going to bring you better jobs to Wisconsin by not raising taxes, reducing taxes, and reducing the red tape here in Wisconsin.
5: Democratic frontrunner, State Assemblywoman Francesca Hong supports subsidizing construction of affordable housing units. 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

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It's okay. 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

0: 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I mean, thousands.
1: Wow.
0: And thousands and thousands. I was talking about how musical memory lives in a part of the brain that Alzheimer touches last. And so what I'd want you to do is you get a notebook and you write down the songs from when that person was 13 to 25, because those are the songs they're going to remember the most. Wedding song, the one that they would sing in the car, right? And then you create a playlist on Spotify or YouTube, and both are free. And basically, you're going to put the headphones on the person and they're going to hear the music, and they may have some moments of clarity.
1: That's so great.
0: It really is. I mean, somebody that you love is really waiting on the other side of a song. I remember my grandmother had Alzheimer's, and she would play, when I would put on Elvis Presley for her, it was like Elvis did not leave the room. I mean, Elvis was there, and she was right there with you. If in case you need the steps on how to create a playlist.
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12: A new approach. I'm Sue Guzman, Fox News. President Trump is shifting his approach when it comes to the conflict with Iran. We have more from Fox's Anita Vogel.
13: President Trump says that Washington is only semi-negotiating with Tehran right now. He's also signaling more emphasis on economic pressure rather than a new military offensive. Trump claims Iran is in very bad economic shape and does not have money to pay its soldiers. This as Iran continues to defy the U.S. by striking more ships in the Strait of Hormuz. Meantime, Oman and Iran are reportedly very close to reaching a deal to manage the waterway. But Tehran is laying out a new set of demands for reopening it. They include ending the war and removing the U.S. naval blockade. We're also learning the Pentagon is asking the U.S. defense industry to ramp up production as stockpiles reportedly run low.
12: President Trump says the United States has other munitions available, and he's denying reports of shortages. Meanwhile, gas prices are on the rise over the past 2 weeks. Trilby Lundberg with the Lundberg Survey says part of the cost is higher gas and oil prices, and crude prices are headed higher. This is, she says, the gas prices are going to rise again.
14: Prices are up about 8 cents in the past 2 weeks, and the new price is $4.18.
12: AAA puts the national average at $4.01 per gallon. It's happened again. F-16 fighter jets had to scramble to intercept at least two planes that violated airspace over President Trump's golf club in Bedminster, New Jersey, Sunday afternoon. The airspace above the club had been temporarily restricted as the venue hosts the Live Golf Club tournament. Now, President, an avid golf enthusiast, was attending the event. And evacuation orders are in place across parts of the western U.S. and southwest Canada as extremely hot and dry conditions fuel the spread of wildfires in the region. 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
15: 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You can also find us at newstalk989.com. Today, Scott's going to be talking about some questions for us. He's got two, and we're going to dive into that. But that's in the second half. We got a special guest with us, and he's going to be in the first half of the program he's got a busy schedule. You're going to find out why he's got a busy schedule in just a moment. Also, in the second half of the program, Daniel Irwin will be here. Take us to Scam School. You do not want to miss what this is about, immigration and all the things going on with that. So just stay with us. Questions from Scott. We're going to do that. But first, Robert Miller, the executive director of FedEx St. Jude Championship, is here. He's going to talk to us. And I just want to say welcome, Robert. Thank you for being with us today.
16: Good morning, Jim. How are you?
15: Well, I'm doing great, man. I'm excited to have you here because I am excited about the tournament. It's this time of the year, every year that I get all wrapped up in it. I get a uniform. I get to do it. This will be my 40th year. Just to let you know, if you ever want to come by and meet somebody, you have to walk to the furthest part of the tournament. I mean, it is a hole number 4 at the tee box. It doesn't get any further than that, I don't think.
16: You know, I'll be honest with you. When we met earlier in the week, I was very happy to hear, like, you're a volunteer, how many years, the stories that you got. And, I mean, that's one of the things, being executive director and only been doing this for a couple of years now, is to be able to talk to the volunteers that really and truly, like, dedicate their time to do this stuff and how many years they come. And you talk to these volunteers and you see grandfathers, you see fathers, you see sons, you see, you know, grandmothers, moms, daughters. I mean, you see these family lineages that go through this, and, like, they all kind of do the same thing, and they all take a sense of pride in it that just makes this event so nice.
15: And it is good because I think it's that family of people. There is an army of volunteers. There's so many things from, you know, putting fences up and all the things to work in the tournament to delivering water, you know, all the things that happen. This is a community event.
16: Yeah.
15: And it's Memphis Pride. I think it's one of the biggest things that we celebrate in Memphis every August. Pride of Memphis, 70 years next year. This is the 69th year in this tournament. That's amazing to think about it.
16: Yeah, and I mean, it's really come on. And I'll tell you, one of the big things about volunteers that just makes me just appreciate it even more is my, you know, I come from the professional sports world, so team sports, so NBA, NHL, that kind of stuff. And so you're working 40-plus games a year. You're going to away games and things like that. But when we're working those games, I mean, you are manager on duty. I mean, you're running, you're handling everything under the sun. In the PGA Tour, it's a little bit different. I mean, this is the time, like, these days are the days that I work my tail off, because once that first shot hits on Thursday, my volunteers take over. It's outstanding. You know, I mean, I'll never forget my first year. I'm looking at Joe Tolman going, hey, what am I supposed to be doing? And he's like, enjoy yourself. You know, like, I mean, you've got an army of volunteers that run this tournament for you. And I mean, it's one of the things that many people don't realize. I mean, you look at all these other tournaments and you see the amount of volunteers that they have, and you're seeing, like, 400, 600, 800, you know, like we have 1,600 people that make this thing happen. And it's fantastic to be
15: part of. I don't know the statistic, but I'd love to know how many of them are repeaters over 10 years, over 20 years. Because there's a lot of folks that I've been seeing come by. Hi, Jim. How you doing? Hey, say Tom. All that's going on because it is a relationship of volunteers.
16: Yeah, absolutely. And it is. I mean, we have a very high renewal rate with our volunteers. I mean, one of the reasons is because you're all sponsored. I mean, like, you know, you go to another tournament, you know, you walk into the Players' Championship and try to be a volunteer, it's going to cost you a lot of money. You know, you come here to Memphis and you're a volunteer, it's paid for. You know, yeah, it's part of it. So it's a really big thing to have, you know, Blue Cross Blue Shield of Tennessee, FedEx, all these right sponsors that are taking care of our volunteers to make sure that it's free of charge.
15: Now, talking about that from the volunteer standpoint, the history of the tournament, almost 70 years, be 69 this year. I know we talked about this earlier, about the economic impact. And this is a big event for Memphis.
16: Yeah, I mean, we're called the Super Bowl of the Mid-South. And, you know, the reason is, a lot of people don't realize that. The reason it is because the impact that we make to the city. When I got here in 2024, I was shocked to know that 60% of our hospitality clients are from outside of Tennessee. I mean, think about that. I mean, that's how many people are literally coming in to the city of Memphis and enjoying the state, enjoying the city, you know, enjoying like the restaurants, getting to stay here, understanding the culture. And, you know, one of the big things that I get a real kick out of is to hear people when they leave our facility and they just go, I was actually scared to come to Memphis. I was scared to come to this market. I had no idea what to do. And I mean, like, you know, Memphis, I mean, it has a culture. It has a special, you know, specialness that, you know, once people get here, they realize we're putting on a world-class event with a slice of soda and the hospitality. And so people just, they can't get enough of it. And the fan feedback that we're getting from is great, but also the renewal rates that we see is what it is. I mean, when you're talking about an over 90% renewal rate year over year of people coming from outside of Tennessee coming to this place, that is special. I mean, you don't get that with, you know, season ticket holders at a basketball team or a football team or a baseball team. And so, it's a testament to the type of event we put on. But, yeah, I mean, from an economic impact standpoint, I mean, they did an exact study, I want to say, in 2023, and they projected it to be over a $90 million impact for the city of Memphis. And based off, like, the success that we've had over the past couple of years, I mean, they're throwing numbers at me, like $105 to $110 million in economic impact that we bring to the city year over year, which, you know, it's just a testament to the size of the event, the scope of the event, and what we bring to the city. And we just hope every Memphian out there realizes that this is their event. I mean, we've got plenty of people staying in, you know, these hospitality suites and stuff like that. You know, we're doing everything we can to get everybody in Memphis to realize they need to come out and walk the grounds of TPC Southwind to see what we have going on.
15: Speaking of that, when you talk about that, walking the grounds, I mean, so much is going on. I mean, I've heard and understood that there's a net promoter score.
16: Yeah.
15: And
16: yeah.
15: We're ranked like number one. Did I hear that? Memphis. Let me say it out again now. Shelby County, Memphis, Tennessee, ranked number one net promoter score in the PGA. Is that right?
16: Yeah. If you don't think we don't wear that with a feather in our cap, we do. I mean, it is so.
15: I need a shirt that says net promoter score number one. That's perfect.
16: So if you look at our fan feedback, we take a lot of emphasis on that real-time fan feedback. We actually have a company that comes in. They put QR codes up everywhere. They put certain ways that you can go online and actually say, you know, your feedback in real time. And so we want to know what somebody's thinking at 2:00 in the afternoon on a Saturday when they've been walking around for 8 hours and they're hot and they're tired and stuff like that. We want to know the direct feedback from that. And so we take a lot of pride in the fact that over the last 2 years, you know, in 2024, I think our net promoter score was 73. Last year we were 71. We went down a little bit, but we were still number one. To put into perspective, the Players' Championship, which is pretty much the fifth major, their net promoter score was 68. Now, I never want to talk bad about another tournament because that's the tournament I sell too. You know, I mean, I'm in that portfolio. But at the same token, when you're rivaling, you know, the Players' Championship with your net promoter score and your fan feedback, that you just can't beat that. So that's something we put a lot of pride into. And I mean, it actually led us to some products that we're selling this year too. So this year we're doing a model called Grounds Plus. When our net promoter score, what we heard from our fans is their number one concern was access to water. I mean, it was. I mean, it's hot. You're walking around. The next thing you know, you got to pay $6, $7 for a bottle of Dasani. Nobody wants to do that, knowing that a bottle of Dasani is what, you know, a dollar, you know. So, and you have these free water stations that we do have set up. We're going to have them this year as well. But there's only certain places I can put them, you know, because we're not going to have just tanks of water just sitting in the sun. You know, you've got to have them to where they're hooked up. You've got to have chillers to them where it's cold water coming out. It's filtered. It's fresh, that kind of thing. But strategically, I can only put them about 2 to 4 places on the tournament. So this year we worked, you know, with our caterers, we worked with our partners with Co-Consolidated. We've rolled out like Grounds Plus. So this year, when you buy a ticket from us, when you walk on the grounds, your concession and your non-alcoholic beverages are included in that ticket. And so you're able to come on. There's 5 concession items you can grab. You can grab a burger. You can grab a dog. I mean, we've even got wraps and salads and things like that. So we've got, you know, kind of taken care of dietary restrictions. But then you can also just grab a water when you want. You know, like, hey, I'm thirsty as all get out. I want to go grab water. Boom. And it's there. And it's all included in your ticket. The best thing is, most of the times when you have a playoff event with an all-inclusive ticket, you're talking about what? $300-$400 a ticket, maybe even more. It's $99. I mean, last year our ticket price was $75. We only had to go up $24-$25 on the ticket price because of all the partnerships that we have to make this event special.
15: And that's a special thing. Now, $99 for an adult.
16: Yes.
15: But the child can get in for free.
16: Yeah, so we worked with First Tee of Memphis this year, which First Tee of Memphis is building their headquarters at Audubon Golf Course. And, you know, a couple years ago, the city of Memphis put a ton of money into the area golf courses, like the local golf courses. I think it was upwards of like $60, $70 million. So Audubon was one of the places that lucky enough that got like really, you know, kind of updated and it looks good. Well, now they're working on the clubhouse. So now First Tee of Memphis, which their whole goal as an organization is to get kids from all walks of life into golf, but also do it in a way that you have an educational element to it. They have tutors. I mean, like if you ever do some research on First Tee of Memphis, it is a fantastic, fantastic place. And Jim Nance is actually the head of their board. He's actually going to run CBS this year. CBS is doing our broadcast. So all the stars kind of align for us to kind of get a partnership together with these guys. And so they actually paid for it. So now when you're an adult, you go buy a ticket. Every adult gets 2 kids in for free. On behalf of First Tee of Memphis, which is a huge initiative because guess what? Those kids' tickets also are involved in Grounds Plus. So, I mean, we're pretty much taking all the objections away for parents not to come out and have a family day at the tournament. That's what we want.
15: That's phenomenal. I mean, you think about it. That's that net promoter score. If you just tuned in, I'm talking with Robert Miller, Executive Director of the FedEx St. Jude Championship. By the way, that starts Wednesday. You can come out in the Pro-Am during that time, watch it. Then Thursday, Friday, Saturday, and Sunday, the top 70 players in the world.
16: Yes.
15: Playing here in Memphis, Tennessee. And I tell you, hole 4, let me tell you what's so great about hole 4. If you've got 2 kids, you can come over there and you get to meet some great guys around where you'll see our uniforms. We'll say to you, smile at you, maybe give you a hug. You never know. But the reality is, you said it too, David. I mean, Robert, you talked about that fight. I'm thinking some guys in around the team on there that we do have that little southern slice.
16: Absolutely.
15: Of hospitality.
16: Yeah, and, I mean, and that's what our volunteers know. I mean, they know if they come out there and they're having a bad day, if they got a frown on their face, if they're not having that electricity that we need, they know they're doing a disservice to their fans and the people that are visiting Memphis and the people that are giving this a chance. And so, you know, you see these volunteers, and I mean, sometimes, I mean, you know, we're running on like long hours. I mean, we left the course last night at 10:30, 10:45, and we're doing this. I mean, like you're kind of running on empty, but at the same token, when you see these volunteers and they're showing up at 5:30 in the morning, and they're just fired up as all get out, and you're just like, yeah, let's go get this done, man. Let's go have a good time. And so you actually get to sit back and realize that there's an appreciation for the type of event that you get to run. And we're kind of blessed and lucky to be able to do this every day.
15: Yeah, it's good for the city. And again, I want to emphasize Memphis pride. I mean, this is something that has been going on in our city for 69 years. Get out and enjoy it. I mean, $99 for a ticket to a top 70 golfers in the world. Can't beat that, guys. That's plus to have the meals, you know, provided for you, and your children get in free. By the way, you're talking about the net promoter score, but there's also the net player score that I think needs to be talked about.
16: Yeah, I mean, so we get feedback from our players too, and I mean, like, you know, it's hot. It's August in Memphis. It's hot. It's hot everywhere. It's hot in Atlanta. You know we got that. And a couple of years ago, I mean, you know, we got kind of unlucky with the weather. I mean, if you remember, I think it was 23. We had some bad rainstorms in the morning. It created just this heat vortex, you know, that happened all week and stuff like that. We had a heat dome above us. You have Lucas Glover walking around and he's got khakis on and they're wetter than all get out, you know, and just, you know, kind of created this, you know, just kind of stigma that, you know, Memphis is just hot. But I mean, the thing about it is I think our players truly understand the level of Southern hospitality they have when they get here. And you just have so many players that walk up to you and shake your hand. You just go, man, thank you so much for what y'all do. You know what I mean? Like, because they're bringing their families here. They're bringing their kids here. You know what I mean? Like, this is not just a regular event on the tournament. This is not a regular event on the tour. Excuse me. This is the first round of the FedEx Cup playoffs. So this is not an invitational. There's no sponsor exemptions. You know, so last year when Rory didn't come, we couldn't just take number 71 and put him in Rory's spot. We played with 69. You know, if you're not top 70, you can't be here. And so that's what makes this tournament so special, that these guys earn the right to come to Memphis. And, you know, and that's what we want. We want to make sure that people realize when these players, you know, come to the city and they spend time in the city and they spend a full week here with their family, they are getting the experience that we want Memphis to show. We want to make sure that they leave here going, wow, we love the city a lot.
15: You know, you talk about the heat and the wet pants and stuff from sweat and thing. I can remember Corey Pavin, Jack Nicklaus. I mean, you name them, Lee Trevino.
16: Yeah.
15: They're all, I mean, when it was hot, it was hot.
16: Yeah.
15: Now, when it wasn't, when you had a pleasant day, it was great. But, you know, that's just that's part of the city and part of the Memphis. But it's also St. Louis, definitely in Atlanta.
16: Yeah.
15: You name it. So.
16: And it adds to the competition level. I mean, like, you know, if you can't handle the heat, get out of the kitchen. I mean, honestly, exactly. Like, it's one of those things. I mean, like, you know, this is the first round of the FedEx Cup playoffs. Top 70 golfers, only the top 50 go to the next one. I mean, and that's what a lot of people don't realize. When they watch, you know, right now the Wyndham's going on, you know, in the Carolina. I mean, like, we don't set our field until this tournament's over.
15: Right.
16: So we have to wait until tomorrow night, when this tournament's over, to be able to set our field. And a couple of years ago, it got rain delayed, so they didn't finish till Monday. And so, you know, we didn't get to set our field till Monday. So it's a big, big thing going on. Yes, sir.
15: Yeah, so when you talk about I mentioned this net player score. I want to make sure we get that out. What is that net player score? I mean, it's a good score.
16: Oh, yeah, absolutely. It's one of the highest on tour. I don't have the number offhand, but I know we get a lot of feedback from it. And, I mean, based off what they give us, I mean, the one I paid attention to is the net promoter score with the fans. I mean, that's the one that I got hanging on my wall. But, yeah, you know, so the players are one thing, but when your fans are happy, they keep coming back. So that's what I like to see.
15: You know, again, let me make sure everybody, it starts next Wednesday. That's the Pro-Am. It's the 12th, 14th, 15th, 16th. It's the TPC Southwind. It's a Memphis event. It's Memphis Pride. I'm talking with Robert Miller, the executive director of the FedEx St. Jude Championship. How can people get tickets?
16: Man, FedExChampionship.com is an easy way, but a lot of people don't realize that, you know, with us, we have so much space out there at the golf course. You know, it's very hard to have a sellout for grounds tickets. You know what I mean? Like, we have to have a lot of people. I mean, like, so, you know, with all of our hospitality being sold out at this point, you know, I mean, I think we got a few daily hospitality options still remaining. But for the most part, I mean, like, walk up. I mean, we have walk-up tickets left and right. I mean, you can walk up with your kids, you know, on Wednesday, Thursday, Friday, Saturday, or Sunday, grab a couple tickets, get your kids in, and go enjoy a great day of golf.
15: That sounds great. And stop by hole 4 and say hi, and we'll have a special... No, we won't. Forget it. Yeah. We'll just shake your hand and say thanks for coming by. All right. Thank you, Robert. Appreciate you, man.
16: Thank
15: Appreciate
16: you, sir.
15: You for being with us.
16: Absolutely.
15: Let me remind you, if you miss any part of the program, you can find our show Talk Money on Spotify, wherever you listen to podcasts. 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You can also find us at newstalk989.com. Well, it's time for our question. Scott, you are up, and I mean, you've got two pretty good questions today. I hope we have time to get to them. But let's start with one from Robert. This is not the
17: Robert. Not the same Robert.
15: Not the Robert that just walked out of here, but what you got?
17: And it's a long question, and this is kind of piggybacking off of our show we did last week. We were talking about taking Social Security and should you take it early or wait till full retirement age. And Robert's kind of saying, why wouldn't I take it at 62? He said, on the Social Security issue, if you multiply the number of months from age 62 to 67, which is 60, times the Social Security payout at 62 and divide that by the total, my goodness, divide that by the total increase in Social Security at age 67, he says, then you'll see there's no gain realized until you're well into your 80s. So that is partially true. So let's dive into that a little bit. So when you take Social Security at 62, you are let's say you're rather than take it at 62, you're going to forego it for 5 years and take it out of your full retirement age. You are missing, you know, 5 years worth of Social Security payments there. But if you do the math on that and, you know, just kind of looking at a simple example, you know, somebody at 67 has a $2,000 a month benefit. If they take it at 62, they get $1,400. if we use even Robert's math, we're looking, you know, at 60 months, that's $84,000 that we're foregoing in order to get a higher benefit in the future. So if you take that $600 a month that you would get by foregoing it and pushing it to 67 and to divide that into the 84,000, it's about 11 years and 8 months. So really the break even or the time where you would start getting ahead is about 78 to 79, not well into your 80s. But you also have to factor in that, you know, Social Security is indexed to inflation, so that higher benefit would actually, you know, they get the same percentage, but that higher benefit would get higher cost of living. So it's not as simple as doing a break-even analysis and going, you know, some people would probably say, I don't even know if I'll live that long. But, you know, I also want to add that, you know, when we talked about this last week, we said this was a planning question. You don't answer this easily. No. You need to really look at your situation.
15: And each situation is different. Now, I guess my thought is, though, there's no mention in here about taxes. At 67, he's not having to be the Social Security is not taxed at that point. What happens at 62?
17: Well, now it'd be taxed. So
15: taxed, yeah, I know.
17: That, now, again, we're assuming that Robert's asking this, that he's retired at 62.
15: Okay.
17: Because, you know, if he were still working and turned it on early, he's not allowed to make over $24,480 a year. If he does, they start reducing that benefit, and that starts making less and less sense to turn it on early. So we assume that somebody wanting to take it at 62 is already retired. Not always a given. Or maybe they're working part-time and don't think they're going to make more than that maximum amount you can make to turn it on early. Now, once you get to age 67, there's no earnings test on that. And then, you know, going back to your tax question, the amount you'd be taxed really depends on all your other income sources. Social Security at the maximum is taxed at 85%, meaning 85% of your Social Security would be taxable. But depending on your income, that can be anywhere from 0 to 50 to 85%.
15: Yeah, I was thinking, I said tax, but I meant that maximum amount that you can earn. And that's a thought there. So there's a lot of variables to this. Now, so I guess my question is for Robert, and that's a lot of moving targets here, a lot of moving points here. What's your bottom line for that?
17: Well, and again, I hope that we didn't leave the impression last time when we talked about this that it never makes sense to take it at 62, because that's not the case. It could make total sense. You know, there are times

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1: Especially for a married couple where you have one member of the couple that's the higher earning spouse and has the higher benefit. It usually makes sense to push that out. But there's also, you know, by not taking it early, if you are retired, that can provide some opportunities to do some tax planning through things like Roth conversions and things of that nature. If you're in some really low earning income years from, you know, 62 to 67 when you turn it on. So you have to factor all that in too. So I hope that what we're making clear here, Robert, is this is not an easy decision. You shouldn't make it just off of kind of, you know, somebody's quick advice that doesn't know your whole situation. You really need to look at your whole situation, because the best decision, in my opinion, is the one that improves the odds of you meeting your future cash flow needs, whether you live to 80 or 100, you know, just making sure that you're going to be able to not outlive your money.
2: Well, that's the key right there. That's the point that I think Robert needs to know, not outlive his money. So he's doing some thinking. That much we appreciate, Robert, because thinking through this is something extremely important for everybody to do. And we appreciate the question. We got one other question coming up when we get back, and it's going to be dealing with all the price of oil and gas and things like that. So stay with us. Coming up, though, we got Daniel Irwin, Better Business Bureau, Scam School. I'm Jim Shoemaker. 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
11: Across the country right now, at this very moment, there are probably arguments taking place about who's doing more of the housework, the homework, the shuttling of kids from this activity to that. It's true. By and large, women do more of this than men. But doesn't have to be that way. And if you and your spouse can level that playing field, it's going to make both of you and your kids happier. Psychologist Yelena Kecmanovich says this might be how you get there. As hard as it might be at first, try to think of your partner like a teammate, not an adversary. Learn how to do some of the chores your

0: 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And finally, take the time to acknowledge what the other person is doing. And every now and then, even express your appreciation. That'll go a long way. I'm Dr. Sanjay Gupta, helping you live a better life.
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5: Fox News, I'm Ted Linder. Iran continues to insist the Strait of Hormuz will not reopen until the U.S. meets its list of demands.
6: Iran's Supreme National Security Council issued a fresh statement over the weekend calling on the United States to permanently end the war in the region and compensate Iran for damages before the Strait would reopen.
5: That's Fox's Trey Yingst. As uncertainty persists, gas prices continue to rise, but relief could be coming.
7: Prices are about to fall because oil prices are way down, and so are the prices that retailers pay for their fuel. They're going to share those price cuts with us.
5: That's U.S. industry analyst Trilby Lumberg of the Lumberg Survey. And no winner in Saturday night's Powerball drawings, of Monday night's jackpot now up to at least $905 million. If you go for a one-time payout, you're looking at about $391 million. Good luck. 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
12: Welcome back. I'm Jim Shoemaker. We're answering your questions, and I want to remind you that if you have a question, send it to Jim, J-I-M, 901-683-0989. And, of course, we'll get your question on. We've got two. We got one from Jessica. We just answered the one from Robert. But I want to remind you that coming up in just a few minutes, we've got this guy called Daniel. He is here to make me paranoid, as always. He takes us to scam school and helps us understand what's going on. We're going to be talking about customs and immigration enforcement imposters. That'll get your attention. And Tennessee health insurance people that are not people, not them, but there's scam warnings about Tennessee health insurance licensing and all that stuff. And guys, you just don't want to miss that part of the program. That's coming up as soon as we get through with Jessica's question. Now, Scott, this is, let me read you her question. Can you explain, we hear this from a lot of people right now. Can you explain why if a company buys gas or goods at a certain price, they have to get rid of that gas or goods bought at a high cost before prices can come down or the business will lose money? Now, that I get the question, and that's one we've heard a lot. And, of course, it's kind of a simple answer, but it's not a simple answer.
13: And I think it's one that, because I think especially when you look recently at oil prices and you see the price of oil coming down and you go to the pump and go, well, wait a minute, there's nothing different here. What's going on?
12: It's actually maybe higher.
13: it could be. And I think that's where a lot of this comes from. But I think that that's a good question from Jessica. And I think really, yes, the cost the business pays matters because they have to recover their cost and they also have to be preparing to buy new inventory. So that can make a difference on that. But it's not that they always have to sell all of that old gas or the old goods at a higher price since they paid higher price. Sometimes the market determines that. So it really, really kind of depends. But When you look at gas, you think about gas stations, and we talked about this on a show recently. You know, they really operate from their fuel business on very thin margins, meaning they're not making a lot of profit on the fuel. They depend more on you coming in the store, buying a drink and a bag of chips or something to make most of their money. So the both sides of that coin, that's why the oil price goes up very quickly when they see the oil futures go up, because they know they've got to replenish that gas in those tanks, possibly at a higher price. The flip side of that is they've paid a higher price. You know, it's hard for them to lower the price very quickly until they sell all that old inventory, because they don't have a lot of profit built into that. So that can be some of that lag between you seeing prices change, whether it's you know, the price of oil or the price of goods, and that coming down to what you're actually paying at the store.
12: You know, when you talk about that, I mean, competitors. I mean, you got one competitor down the street that's selling at 10 cents lower. You know, that person's got his gas set or her gas set at one price. They've got to try to meet that because they're trying to move that inventory at the higher price. So they may have to lose money with that, and that's hard to do for a long time.
13: That is the potential. That's what I mean by market forces tend to come into play. There's first of all, competitors out there. You know, if there's, like you said, an example of where there's a station down the street selling it for much lower, or there's also just what the consumer's willing to pay, right? There can be a situation where demand just falls because the price is too high and they have to lower the price just to get rid of that inventory, and that might mean taking a loss on that particular inventory. So it's not necessarily that the business has to sell all that inventory that they've paid a higher cost at, but they would like to. That would probably be their preference. But it, you know, there's a lot of other factors that go into that. But you also have to look at, you know, it's not just the price of the oil. There's, you know, there's labor costs, there's insurance costs, there's shipping costs getting that, you know, financing and packing. There's a lot of other factors that go into that. And, you know, some of those may take longer to go down too when you see the particular commodity or the good going down in price. So there's a lot that goes into that. It is kind of, you know, frustrating as a consumer where you've seen oil prices go up and then, you know, you think they're coming down and it takes a little longer than you think it's going to for them to come down. Even members of our executive leadership seem to think sometimes that they don't come down quite fast enough.
12: Yes.
13: He's been a critic of that. And, you know, from a business perspective, again, it's that market forces that end up bringing the prices back down.
12: But, you know, I guess it's important for us to realize that managing that is critical and difficult. I mean, you know, every business does not necessarily wait. You know, they don't do that for that higher price item to be sold at that higher price. They try to meet the demand. And as you said, sometimes the demand's not as great because the gas is higher. So that puts them in a tough inventory problem. So it's just it's a difficult thing to understand. And yet it's very black and white. You know, just because you can, it's come down doesn't mean it's affected the pump yet.
13: And you got to remember, you know, depending on the good or, you know, gas, like I said, low margin, a lot of the retail goods we buy are not necessarily high margin products, especially groceries and things like that. So there's not a ton of wiggle room in there. They're trying to balance that, you know, getting the demand back up with not losing their shirt on what they've already bought. So it does take some time.
12: I hate this has been a tough question. Not a tough question to answer, but one that at the end of the day you go, all right, you know, and Jessica asked it, and I appreciate the question, Jessica, and just thank you for doing that, because it's always important that we're answering the questions of our listeners. We thank you for being a loyal listener. We appreciate you, your comments, your critique, and most of all, we really do appreciate your questions. And so I hope, Jessica and Robert, that we've covered that. Scott, anything you want to close with that?
13: No, I think we've covered that pretty good.
12: Pretty good, yeah, in my opinion. So just remind you that if you miss any part of the program, you can find our show Talk Money on Spotify, wherever you listen to podcasts. Also, you can listen to us at newstalk989.com and type in Jim to the text line, J-I-M, if you've got a question, 901-683-0989. Thanks, Scott. Always do a great job.
13: Honored to be here, Jim.
12: All right. Now, okay.
13: We got the professor.
12: I got the professor. Here he's here. can I have my Tylenol? No, I guess it wouldn't be taken. What would I be taking for depression? I don't.
4: Prozac.
12: Okay, got it.
14: Something harder than Tylenol. Yeah.
12: I love this guy, man. It's always a pleasure. Daniel, welcome to the program, sir.
14: Thanks for having me, Jim.
12: It's always a pleasure, sir, to have you. And you always bring things to us that are just kind of off the charts that I'm thinking, man. And you know, I told you before the program that we just had one that, you know, about a price, a bill, an invoice scam. It came to the office, looked as real as it could be. Fortunately, I've got great accountants, but that's going on in our city. That's going on in the nation where people are paying it.
14: Yeah, and they just try to, they send it in via an email, and they just think that, you know, it's one more invoice that your accounting team may just click on and pay before they realize it's fake.
12: Yeah.
14: And then once you've paid it, it's kind of hard to get your money back.
12: Hard to get your money back. But you're talking about a scam right now that's going on that is, I mean, it's newsworthy. It's got everybody's attention.
14: So, and this is one, you know, just to be aware of. It's a customs and immigration enforcement imposter scam. Sometimes it may say with border protection and immigration, but essentially, both CPB and ICE have both have to warn about this scam on a regular basis because it's so prevalent. Now, we all know that scammers are going to use whatever's in the headlines against us. And with the political climate being what it is, and, you know, no matter what side of the aisle you're on, you're hearing things about the border and with ICE and all the things going on. And so scammers are naturally taking advantage of that. So what's happening is that people are getting phone calls or text messages from someone that's claiming to be with Customs and Border Protection or ICE. And they're saying that they've intercepted a package that was addressed to you, and that in that package was guns, money, or drugs. And that they need you to act quickly to clear your name. And in order to do so, you have to identify yourself. And usually you have to give your social security number, some personal information, so they can, quote unquote, identify you. And then eventually they're going to pressure you into paying some kind of fine, usually with Bitcoin or gift card or some untraceable method. Now, you may be thinking to yourself, I would never fall for that, right? Because it does seem a little far-fetched, but you have to understand that the scammers wouldn't be doing this en masse if people weren't falling for it left and right. And these agencies wouldn't continually be issuing warnings about it every week if people weren't falling for it.
12: You know, that just gives me a chill. I know people, Scott, you and I deal with people every day that could easily fall for this, especially. And I think that, you know, you told us this, Daniel, that if I kind of push back a little bit, you know, say, well, then you say, well, let me transfer you to the Homeland Security or to the FBI office. And all of a sudden you got a person on the phone that's Homeland Security. I mean, that gets your attention.
14: It plays on our, we don't want to go against authority, right? Like, so when you get someone that sounds official, and they'll give you a fake badge number. I mean, they sound legit. And remember, caller ID can be spoofed. So the number that's calling it might say ICE, or it might say, you know, immigration or something, but it also might even show a real number. If you took that number and Googled it, it might even be spoofing the real number that they might, you know, that might be listed, their customer service number or whatever their public number is, right? So just a couple of things to know. First off, law enforcement's never going to threaten you with arrest like that over the phone unless you pay money. So anyone that's contacting you over the phone telling you to pay over the phone or you're going to be arrested, that's a scam every time, no matter who they say they are.
12: Even if they mention, obviously, if they're mentioning Bitcoin or gift card, that ought to be a telltale.
14: But you don't pay an officer, right? Like, you don't pay an officer a fine. When you get a traffic ticket, you don't pay that officer, right? You pay a court system.
12: You try. You
14: right?
13: That could lead to a whole other issue.
14: It's a whole new another issue. But so they're playing on our emotions, right? So when they try to scare you by saying this is so and so with ICE badge number, blah blah blah blah, right? That's just part of the ruse. And what also is being reported is they may say, oh, we're gonna transfer you to another department, and then someone may answer the phone and say they're with Homeland Security, the FBI, or your local police department. But this is all just part of the scam to scare you into paying and giving your personal information. And again, it may seem far-fetched, but, you know, you have to put yourself in this space where you're getting a phone call out of the blue and they're very aggressive and they're telling you that, you know, you have a warrant out for your arrest unless you take care of this right now. And, you know, you can see how maybe if you got caught off guard, right, you could fall for this.
12: You know, I definitely. I mean, if you're thinking that's a possibility, I mean, you know, I've gotten so to the point where everything that I get today, I check it out one extra step. You know, am I skeptical? Yes. You know, paranoid? Yes. You know, and I mean, but for the person that's, you know, not doing that, you get something like that, and then you say, you know, they transfer you to the Homeland Security or to the FBI. You got their attention.
14: And remember, they have details about you, right? So if someone's claiming to be with ICE and saying they've intercepted a package addressed to you, and then they give you your address, right? And then they say, hey, we're on our way to get you because, you know, we intercepted this package. It had drugs in it. You're like, whoa, hold on. Hold on, you know, no, that's not me. You know, that's my address, but that's not me. You know, they have details, right? They tell you your address on the phone, right? They may know how long you've been at that address. They may, you know, they may even sometimes we've heard, remember, data breaches is how they get this information, but sometimes they may even be like in your social security number, blah, blah, blah, blah, blah, right? So they have details in front of them about you that makes this so believable. So the longer you're on the phone with them, the more likely it is that you might believe them. So that's why we always say, as soon as you get something like this, hang up the phone. Yeah, don't engage.
12: All right, I'm already paranoid again. I mean, honestly, it's just because, I mean, I'm thinking, you know, you get things that are, you question. You've gotten me to the point, Daniel, and I so much appreciate this, that I am that skeptic. I do not want to just trust everything that I get in the mail or every phone call or every text I get or even, I mean, and that's so important for everybody. It's a time, you know, in our society, in our culture today, that you got to realize there is a professional. He's not holding a gun to your head.
14: No, but it's the same thing.
12: But it's the same thing. He is stealing money from you.
14: And you need to kind of look at it the same way. Like, just like you prepare yourself, right? If you're going out, you may park in a lighted area, you know? You know, just little things like that.
12: It's
14: the same. Being cautious is the same thing. If you get an unsolicited call, you just don't trust it, you know, out of the blue, right? You verify things.
12: Yeah.
14: You slow it down. Remember, scammers want you to act quickly. Pay this invoice right now. Pay us right now over the phone. Because they know that if you slow it down and you take the time, you're going to be like, wait a second, this doesn't add up.
12: Yeah.
14: You know? So pressure is one of the biggest red flags. But as long as you treat everything, you know, with healthy skepticism, right? Like, you know, just like you would,
12: Did you hear what he said just then? He'd be really healthy. Well, they was looking right at me when he said that. I get it. All right. I get the healthy skepticism. And I appreciate you saying that because sometimes you get too caught up in it, but it's important to have that healthy skepticism.
14: There's a balance.
12: Right. Now, you talked about the immigration, you know, ICE and all of it's going on like that. All right, what about the Tennessee health license scam?
14: Yeah, so this one is it currently targeting doctors, nurses, pharmacists, other health professionals, and basically people are impersonating the Tennessee Department of Health. And basically they're calling and sending letters to licensed healthcare professionals, basically saying that, there's some type of problem with their license. It may be due to fraud. It may be due to some type of expiration, but they are threatening arrest. They're threatening license suspension. They're threatening, immediate disciplinary action unless you pay a fine. Now, this is one where people have reported to us that they've gotten phone calls, but they've also gotten letters in the mail that claim to be from the Tennessee Department of Health. And this can be really concerning. It's one thing to blow off a phone call, right? When someone's got an accent, right? And they're saying and you're like, no. But when you get an official looking letter in the mail, and this is where AI comes into play, it used to be, right? The emblem may be off or something, but when you get something that's in the mail that's got a state emblem on it and it looks real, this is where it can be really concerning. Now, if you get something like that, remember, you're still going to vet it the same way. You don't want to just call the phone number that's on the letter, right? You want to go ahead and call the Tennessee Department of Health yourself. And trust me, if there's any kind of action pending against you, you know, you can handle it through just calling the Tennessee Department of Health. They can transfer you to the right health investigator. But as a general rule of thumb, investigators with the licensing board aren't going to call you and threaten arrest. First off, they can't arrest you, right? They don't have the ability to do that. But they're not going to threaten license suspension unless you pay them immediately over the phone. There's a process, you know, there's a adjudication process and all that kind of thing. So just know this is targeting healthcare professionals. And again, this is another one where The state wouldn't be warning about this en masse if people weren't falling for it en masse.
12: But, you know, the sad part about it is, Scott, I mean, think about this. And, Daniel, I almost sense like this is the beginning of a bigger potential scam. I mean, how many people in this United States have to have a license?
14: Yes.
12: I mean, from a contractor to...
13: I'm sitting here thinking every
12: state that we are licensed with right now is now sending us some type of a letter that says that. I'm thinking, well, we could be hugely...
13: It'd be easy to fall for that.
14: Especially if you were to get a phone call that you blew off, but then you went to the office the next day and you saw what looked like an official-looking letter. Then you're going to be like, wait a second, they called and they sent a letter. You know, so you can see how people might fall for it.
13: Well, luckily, I've been listening to Daniel, so I would never call off the letter. I would go to the website. Let me go call and check this out.
12: I just pick up Daniel.
13: Look into this for me.
14: Probably the easiest way to avoid this altogether is if whatever licensing board that they claim to be with, or that, you know, that is over your profession. If you're a pharmacist, well, there's a pharmacy board, right? If someone claims that there's something wrong with your pharmacy license, you hang up the phone and you call the pharmacy board, right? Like, so
12: the number that you have for the pharmacy board.
14: Yeah. Yes. So, I mean, it's pretty straightforward and simple, but it's still concerning when you get. But the best thing you can do is not freak out. Don't, because again, it's not about intelligence, it's about emotion. And they want you to make an emotional decision. And when someone is actively saying that your livelihood is going to be canceled unless you do something, it is easy to freak out and to just act under that emotion. And you have to keep a cool head and just have to sit back and think and then just vet it accordingly.
12: You know, they talk about the emotion. The reality is it works because, I mean, bottom line is they wouldn't be doing it if they were not being successful with it. This is not just something they pick off the shelf and say, let's try it. Right. They're obviously continuing to do it because it's working from that standpoint. Let me ask you this. Is there a particular scam in your, because I know, and by the way, anybody that has a scam that is attempted or whether or not you actually got caught up in it, you need to be able to call Daniel at the Better Business Bureau. You've got a scam reporting system. Make sure that everybody knows
14: that. Yeah, we have a great tool called Scam Tracker. It is free to use. You can access it by going to our website, bbb.org. And what's great about this is it allows you to take one of those phone numbers that you get calling you 15, 20 times a day, you can put that in our scam tracker and it'll instantaneously tell you how many people all over the country have reported that number as being a scam and what scam it's associated with. Because remember, sometimes these numbers are regurgitated, so the same number is used for different scams. But what it also allows you to do is allows you to research different kinds of scams. You can look, that we have a heat map, so you can put in your zip code and you can tell what other people in your area are reporting. But more importantly, you can warn others about it, right? Even if you didn't fall for the scam and you just got it, you got the phone call, you can still report it to warn others, because just because you saw the red flags doesn't mean that someone else will. So it's kind of a community solution to a community problem, right? It's just a early detection system to know what's happening in your area. So how I use it a lot is I know that things that are happening in bigger cities, we may not see them here yet, but I'm always looking at Scam Tracker in bigger cities so I can kind of see what trends are going on in Atlanta, trends are going on in St. Louis, you know, it's trends that are going on, you know, in the Northeast. And I know that eventually it's going to trickle down to here. So then I can use your platform and others, right, to get the word about what we might see next. And we kind of stay ahead of it. And then as soon as we start to get reports of it, I can warn the public about it. Well, so that's how we use it.
12: You know, Scam Tracker is great, but I have a better way to do it. You know, I mean, I'll be honest. I just pick up the phone. Why spend an extra 10 minutes working on Scam Tracker?
14: And we also understand that not everybody has internet access or, you know, wants to go online, or a lot of people are just afraid to go online. And that's okay, too. That's why we have, you can always call me, Jim. I'll answer my phone. You know that. But we also have people that answer the phones at the Better Business Bureau. You're not going to talk to a machine. You're going to have a real person that answers the phone, and they're going to be able to hear what's going on, and they'll either transfer you to me if you need me, or they may be able to figure it out themselves. They've heard everything under the sun. So, you know, we do have people that answer the phones every single day for all your questions, just like this.
12: Well, I think that's so important. The people don't realize that there is this need. And you mentioned the word emotions. I mean, Scott, we talk about emotions when it comes to investing. Emotions is something you have to be sensitive to. And when you make it urgent or you make it a penalty if I don't act today, that's what creates that emotional bank account that's just exhausted all of a sudden.
14: Right. Yeah. And it's one of those things where, you know, if you get a regular phone call at, you know, noon when you're on your lunch hour, you know, you may catch the red flag. But if you're running late in the morning time and you've dropped the kids off and you had a hard time getting them off and your coffee spilled all over you when you're in the truck, right? And then you get
12: a
14: phone call.
12: That sounds like a personal problem there, doesn't it?
14: Yes. And you get a phone call and you're already stressed out. And then, you know, it's very aggressive. And you're like, oh, crap. You know, like you can see how it would build.
12: You nailed it right there. Thank you, sir. Appreciate you all the time being here. Thank you, sir.
14: Thanks for having me, Jim.
12: I want to thank my guest, Robert Miller, Executive Director of FedEx St. Jude Championship, also Daniel Irwin and Scott Jordan. If you want to talk to Daniel, you can call him at 901-759-1300. And Scott, as always, 901-757-5757. 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If you have questions, you can type it to Jim to the text line, 901-683-0989. Next week, my guest, Ted Miner, he's going to be talking about efficient giving. Scott Jordan, of course, always answering your questions. And Greg Bieber, what to think about before retiring. That is so important. Always got to do that. That's Saturday morning at 8 a.m. and again Sunday at 9 a.m. Want to thank to my producer, Maximilian, guest and content coordination, Francis Fortner, production and marketing assistant, Samantha Orcutt, and compliance officer, Tommy Armstrong. Thanks so much for listening. We appreciate you listening. 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I'm Jim Shoemaker. 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
22: Back in 2019, I made a documentary for HBO called One Nation Under Stress. And what was true then is still true now. Money and financial problems are consistently ranked as the number one cause of stress in the United States. And a brand new study out of the Mayo Clinic found that worrying about money may age the heart even faster than traditional risk factors. Unlike an acute stressor, such as a short-term work deadline or a brief illness, financial strain is often chronic and ongoing. And because money affects so many aspects of daily life, financial stress can be difficult to escape. Even so, financial stress does not mean you're doomed. Just means you need to double down on the things you know are good for heart health. Diet, exercise, sleep, and of course, not smoking. I'm Dr. Sanjay Gupta, helping you live a better life.
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5: Demands from Iran. I'm Ted Lindner, Fox News. Iran making those demands amid negotiations with the U.S. to reopen the Strait of Hormuz. Fox's Trey Yingst in Tel Aviv with more.
6: Vice President J.D. Vance told Fox News that U.S. pressure on Iran will continue.
18: They're hurting in a big way. They want this thing to be over. The question is whether they're able, their system is able to give the things that are necessary for us to be happy, for us to feel like we've gotten what we need out of this particular engagement. That is still to be determined, but I do think that we've made some progress over the last few days.
6: Iran's Supreme National Security Council issued a fresh statement this weekend calling for the United States to permanently end the war and compensate Iran for damages before the Strait would reopen. This does come as Iran's foreign minister says even if a deal is reached, it doesn't necessarily mean the Strait will stay open.
5: Iran's reportedly losing hundreds of millions of dollars each day due to the U.S. Navy's blockade in the Strait, but it still managed to sell millions of barrels of oil abroad. That despite claims from the Trump administration that Tehran's economy is in ruins. Part of the cost is higher gas and oil prices, and crude prices are heading higher tonight. This is Trilby Lumberg with the Lumberg Survey says gas prices rose again.
24: Prices are up about 8 cents in the past 2 weeks, and the new price is $4.18.
5: AAA puts the national average at $4.01 a gallon. No winner in Saturday night's Powerball drawing, so Monday's jackpot has grown to at least $905 million. If you go for a one-time payout, you're looking at about $391 million. An evacuation order is in place across parts of the western U.S. and southwest Canada as extremely hot and dry conditions fuel the spread of wildfires in the region. The National Interagency Fire Center is saying 183 fires erupted across the U.S. since Saturday, including 8 large ones. 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
5: The Wisconsin gubernatorial primaries are Tuesday. Republican candidate Congressman Tom Tiffany telling Fox's The Big Weekend show he and former Virginia Governor Glenn Youngkin will lay out a plan Monday to reduce the cost of building homes.
38: Here's how we're going to reduce costs for you so that you have more money in your pocket. Plus, we're going to bring you better jobs to Wisconsin by not raising taxes, reducing taxes, and reducing the red tape here in Wisconsin.
5: Democratic front runner, State Assemblywoman Francesca Hong, supports subsiding construction of affordable housing units and wants to create a state housing authority. She also proposed a data center moratorium to give the state time to pass regulations. Minnesota voters headed to the polls Tuesday. Republican Senate candidate Michelle Tafoya telling Fox is the big weekend show. She's the one for residents frustrated with decades of Democratic rule.
2: We're not going to reelect the establishment politicians who have embarrassed us and who have lost billions and billions of dollars to fraud. When are we across the spectrum in Minnesota going to stand up and say we want common sense, not crazy?
5: Front runners Lieutenant Governor Peggy Flanagan and Congresswoman Angie Craig are vying for the Democratic nomination. President Trump hasn't endorsed a candidate in the election. The state's Democratic Party is criticizing Tafoya for her support of the Iran war and advising residents concerned about affordability to, quote, take one less trip to Starbucks. And it's not the first time it's happened, but F-16 fighter jets had to scramble to intercept at least two planes violating airspace over President Trump's golf club in Bedminster, New Jersey, Sunday afternoon. The airspace above the club had been temporarily restricted as the venue hosts the LIV Golf New York tournament. The president, an avid golf enthusiast, was attending the event. NORAD reporting X on Sunday, all aircraft were safely escorted out of the area. I'm Ted Lindner. This is Fox News.
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9: Now, it's Red Eye Radio. Gary McNamara and Eric Harley talk about everything from politics to social issues and news of the day. Whether you're up late or you're just starting your day, welcome to the show from the Relief Factor Studios. This is Red Eye Radio.
10: We are Red Eye Radio. He is Eric Harley, and I'm Gary McNamara. Good morning. Hi. I'm telling you, I never thought that ground zero of the culture wars would be the WNBA.
11: You know, it's interesting. My son and I had a conversation about that on Saturday. He's very knowledgeable about cars, and there's a good chance I'm going to be switching cars soon. Thinking of getting an EV. Not really. But with the new sodium batteries, maybe one day. There's so much going on with that. And then all of a sudden we start talking about, inevitably we get into talk show mode because he follows a lot of, conservatives and everything else. I'm not sure if he listens to our show, but he listens to people like Levin. No, but we get into this conversation, and he looked at me, and almost exactly what you said as I was, walking out of the room. And he goes, of all the things? And he goes, there hasn't been this much talk about the WNBA since the WNBA started, and it's really, just turned into this focal point of back and forth. But you know what? Of course it is. And why is that? Because it's where the private sector and the agenda meet. Not that that hasn't happened before. Corporations and their, remember with the whole bathroom thing, Apple we're not going to be doing business in Texas. Yeah, but you do you do business in the Middle East.
10: Right, I know.
11: Where they will kill people for being gay. And, you know, and it was, and this is the thing, you know, but with the WNBA, especially with the transgender, the liberal transgender movement and agenda, it's the first time it's really culminated in a point where, you know, they're taking sides, and it hasn't gotten to the point of, you know, LeBron is what? He's 44, you know, going to the 76ers. You know, that's his, I don't know if that's his sunset game, you know, or not, but maybe it's not. Maybe he's, when he's 48, 49, he decides to, I identify as someone who plays for the WNBA, and he goes and extends his career.
10: Well, I think years more. I think you already had Babylon Bee do, you know, him with a wig on going to the WNBA.
11: No, it's been the common joke. Yeah. And I told it a couple of weeks ago. I just made the comment. I don't consider it any of my material. But I'm just making the comment, and I think everybody's talked about that. Okay. Well, what if
10: 41 he is.
11: 41?
10: 41.
11: I thought it was 44. I thought I read 44 when it's, and I thought 44 was really old. Is that where, what's his contract with the Sixers? Is it 1 year? 2 years?
10: I have no idea.
11: Maybe that's what it was that it was going to take until he's 44.
10: I don't pay attention to the NBA anymore. I pay attention to the WNBA.
11: That's how things have changed to come full circle on this on this segment.
10: But though. This weekend was just absolutely insane.
11: Yeah.
10: You know, first you had two former NBA players now are going to declare for the WNBA draft. And then you had in the game over the weekend, you had the Indiana Fever playing the Chicago Sky. Mm. And Sophie Cunningham, who is ground zero of this all, goes in for a layup, and the player on the Chicago Sky, I just don't have her name here at the moment. Okay, I don't pay that much attention to the WNBA where I know all the players' names.
11: Right.
10: Just takes it and her arm right around the neck, and she goes to the floor. I mean, she got kicked out of the game for it.
11: Yeah.
10: And then she ran into the locker room and went, white privilege.
11: Wow.
10: And I'm just like, this is fantastic.
11: Yeah, no.
10: Because this is the entire thing that started last week. It was the writer at The Guardian that said, well, she's now anti-black and anti-trans. And it went, where the hell did the anti-black come from?
11: Yeah,
10: well, if you're anti-trans, you're anti-black. We just say whatever we want. And so white privilege is what she put on social media.
11: Can you imagine that with Larry Bird back in the day?
10: Well, the thing is, I think about it. If anybody goes back to the Larry Bird days, anybody remember when him and Jabbar went after it?
11: Oh yeah, yeah.
10: Oh my, yeah, him. Yeah, and, I mean, yeah. It was they were swinging. They were going at it left and right. You know, there's one thing I remember that when I was playing adult league basketball, and one guy we played with who actually played college ball. He's, you know, big guy, probably 280 and probably, well, I don't know, 280 and 6'8".
11: Mm.
10: Big guy.
11: Yeah.
10: Went in just on a practice, went in uncontested for a layup, and I went in to block it and hit his arm. I mean, I jumped up, basically piggybacked on him and hit it.
11: Yeah.
10: And he didn't make it. And he came after me, and his brother, I asked his brother, you know, a couple of months ago, do you remember when that happened in practice? I said, because there's two things I remember. And both of them are you laying on center court, dying laughing. And he goes, I remember that. He goes, my brother sort of flicked you off like a flea. And I went, I know. And the other one was when I went in, we were practicing. I went in and missed a layup. Uncontested, nobody near me.
11: Yeah.
10: And I came around, you're going, why, son of a? And I turned and one of the priests from the parish had just walked in because it was a Catholic church we were playing at. And I went, son of a gun, mother, gall darn it, darn tootin', something like that. And again, John was on the floor dying laughing. But I remember when I did that, I thought he was going to kill me because it was a flagrant foul. It was just that mentality. I'm not going to let you have an uncontested layup. So,
11: right.
10: You know, it was, you know, she should have got, she should have been kicked out of the game as she was. I did see, I forgot what, it was Sports Illustrated that said, you know, basically, and then they deleted the headline. I saw that, you know, Sophie Cunningham, you know, gets her karma.
11: You know,
10: as if that was, you know, that's a legit thing
11: like
10: to do.
11: A win, like it was a win for the liberals.
10: Now,
11: yeah.
10: Now, the Florida Attorney General saying that wouldn't happen here because we'd arrest her. Stop it.
11: Yeah. Let's calm down.
10: Stop that. That's
11: let's
10: not,
11: calm down.
10: You know, that's
11: let's
10: not going to happen.
11: Let the league manage the league.
10: I don't know if they can now.
11: Well.
10: I don't know if that's, you know,
11: that's
10: and
11: a great
10: so,
11: point.
10: But the thing that just blows my mind, and it's something that we've talked about. And I'm so glad that you had Royce White and then, the other gentleman, Ennis Kattner, that they decided, you know, to enter the NBA draft.
11: Oh.
10: Now, the beautiful thing is, can they be anti-trans and anti-black when they're not white? But the most beautiful thing is here.
11: You know that question. You know, how dare you? That question is going to be stuck in my mind for days.
10: I got to make sure,
11: because that's where it's going to. But I was watching something came up on YouTube, and it was from a documentary from ESPN, but it was clips from the documentary, and. Boston was playing, I forget who it was, maybe the Lakers or somebody. Anyway, Larry Bird went down.
10: He's Turkish and Kurdish.
11: All right. So during, in this segment, in this, what I watched, it was in a game. I don't know if it was a final or not, but I believe it was. But Larry Bird went down, right? He had an injury, and then boom, he's in the locker room, and they're thinking, oh man, we got this. I'm sure, almost sure it was the Lakers. Then all of a sudden, Bird reappears.
10: Oh yeah, he had back problems. Yeah,
11: and then he was crushing it. Yeah. And then the other teammates on the opposite team, I think the Lakers, they were the whole thing was focused on how good Larry Bird was. It was only 45 seconds long, but they said, we looked at each other and said, we're in trouble, and we lost that game because of Larry Bird.
10: Oh yeah, I remember that's in every documentary of Bird.
11: Yeah.
10: Any documentary that game is in there. That was an incredible game.
11: Yeah,
10: but when you know you basically look, the mentality when you're on there is you're supposed to, you solve it on the court. It's sort of like hockey, but
11: yes,
10: you really can't, you can't get into the fighting. But with the you know, and that's for the whole thing. But her writing white privilege on there.
11: Yeah.
10: The other player from the Chicago Sky.
11: Right.
10: I was like, wow. Yeah. I mean, this is just beautiful. Because will she be disciplined for bringing race? Because Sophie Cunningham said, why is she bringing race into this? They got nothing to do with race.
11: Right.
10: I was going in for a layup. She committed a flagrant foul, got suspended. Or you know, got suspended. You know, got ejected from the game.
11: Right.
10: That's it. I have no idea where this whole thing comes from, and I'm thinking, where does it come from? Where does the white privilege for Sophie Cunningham come in? What white privilege has she received? And so, you know, with the two other players coming in, first off, she can't explain the white privilege.
11: Right.
10: But we live in an era where the left has definitive opinions on things they can't explain.
11: Yeah.
10: For example, the WNBA says only women can play in the WNBA, but they won't define women.
11: Right.
10: And now that you've got two biological males saying, well, we want to play. I think it was Royce White who said, well, somebody said, what is your intent? We need to know what your intentions are. Are your intentions to say that, you know, that you're a woman?
11: Right.
10: No, what you're saying is biological men should be included in. I'm a biological male. Is now it going to be based on intent?
11: Well, no.
10: Discrimination, because that changes the whole ball game of discrimination if it's based on, you know, basically you're the discriminated one. So we need to know what you're thinking to find out whether you're discriminated or not.
11: Exactly. Because we said, and their mind can change.
10: Yeah.
11: Bruce Jenner. That's all you have to say. You know, I think the Kardashians had something to do with that. Well, but I don't know. Maybe
10: but he
11: not.
10: Didn't change back, though.
11: No. What I'm saying is one day he was Bruce Jenner, and right. one day he was Caitlyn.
10: Right.
11: So the mindset can change.
10: Right.
11: But it can change back.
10: It has.
11: And yes. you can't judge someone because in their mind, that's who they are. So if you're judging their thoughts and their thoughts happen to change, who are you to say what the rules are? And though, look, I've been saying for a long time, if anyone can belong to a protected class simply by saying so, then there are no protected classes.
10: And he
11: now in the WNBA, that's a rule. It's a, you know, that's a league with a rule. It's only women until recently. And, you know, that's what they created. But if we look in terms of the idea behind Title IX, and we look at women as a protected class, and that was, you know, you look at that, and we'll throw in race, Rachel Dolezal, and Obama's comment on, you know, he's come to believe that race is a social construct, because he was asked, well, you know, your mother was white and your father was black, why do you identify as black? And he said, well, I've come to believe that race is a social construct, which means, again, goes back to, well, if I say I belong to a protected class, you have to honor that. And now you bring it a step further. Why do I have to say it?
10: Well, this is the beautiful part of it. When Royce White came out, he said, quote, I'm transgender. I'm a woman. I identify as sometimes identifying as a woman for the purpose of basketball, professional basketball. So I'll be declaring for the WNBA draft in 2027 as well. End of quote, White said. You can't
11: ignore it.
10: Right. You can't sit there and say, well, we don't believe him. That you can't. That's what you can't do. I mean, they set themselves up. You know, it's like when we talk about Justice Brown. When she said, she couldn't answer what a woman is.
11: Right.
10: Well, if you can't answer what a woman, if you can't define what a woman is, you cannot be a judge on any panel of any women's rights if you can't identify the subject of a particular lawsuit.
11: You know,
10: you don't even know. It has no, a woman has no meaning to you. You can't identify it. A woman is whoever thinks her a woman is a woman.
11: Right.
10: Well, then you can't challenge that.
11: Right. Right.
10: That was the whole point that we talked about years ago. So this is beautiful, because what they're forcing the WNBA to do is define what a woman is,
11: mm-hmm.
10: or actually put a plan down where men can play women's sports. And that happens, it dies.
11: And here's the thing. When you say define what a woman is, officially the league has to do that in writing, in their rules.
10: Right.
11: There has to be criteria.
10: Or they just don't define it, and they say if you go through a certain process of a biological male,
11: or they,
10: once you reach this point.
11: Right. Or they loosely define it like the Obama administration did with kids in schools. All the kid has to do is go to the office and claim it. His parents don't have to be involved.
10: Right.
11: They don't have to do anything. You know, if they just say it, then they're in.
10: We are Red Eye Radio.
11: Brought to you by Hotshot Secret.
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0: We're on our radio. He is Eric Carlin. I'm Gary McNamara. Yeah, so I think it was Besant that was out there trying to make the case that jobs were actually up because of the private sector jobs and,
1: yeah.
0: and the decrease because of the World Cup is being over. It's like, yeah, but you counted those jobs when they happen. You got to count them when they if they're temporary and then they go. The real concern for me, and you and I have talked about this for the longest time, is the drop in the number overall of full-time jobs.
1: Right.
0: So many of the full-time jobs are being replaced by part-time jobs.
1: Well, and my question is that are more people going into gig work? 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Everything, of course, is out of necessity. You got to eat and pay your bills. But are they choosing, well, I work on my own time and blah, blah, blah, blah, blah, blah, blah. I'd love to see the dynamics there. How many people fit in that category and contribute to these numbers?
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1: After publicly opposing FEMA's elimination, David Cummins was confirmed as the head of the Transportation Safety Administration, which saw over 700 workers quit during the government shutdown. Cummins was an executive at a firm with contracts to run air traffic control towers. The Senate also confirmed David Perez to be the next U.S. ambassador to Brazil. He's a former speaker of Florida's House of Representatives and a close friend of Secretary Marco Rubio. Perez's approval from Brazil has been delayed amid a war of words and diplomatic visa withdrawals in the run-up to Brazil's elections in October. I'm Jennifer King.
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11: Your 2026 Tennessee Titans take the field for preseason game number one this Thursday at Levi's Stadium against the San Francisco 49ers. Titans countdown happens at 7, then kickoff at 8 o'clock with Taylor Zarzer and Ramon Foster. Tennessee and San Francisco, it's the preseason debut of new head coach Robert Saleh's Tennessee Titans.
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12: News. I'm Sue Guzman. President Trump pivoting away from military action in Iran, according to a new Axios report.
13: Instead, the administration is going to increase economic pressure. The president says that they are semi-negotiating. It comes as Iran issued new demands, which include wanting the U.S. to lift its naval blockade, pay for Iran war damages, and unfreeze Iranian assets.
12: Fox's Alex Hogan reporting Israel rejecting the Board of Peace's proposal for peace in Gaza, saying it won't pull out its troops until Hamas is disarmed. U.S. Ambassador to the U.N., Mike Walson, says Israel should not be concerned.
14: These are some details, or important details, but at the end of the day, we are going to disarm Hamas. It's an ISIS-like terrorist organization, and we will have a new Gaza.
12: Walson, Fox's One Nation with Brian Kilmeade. 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
13: Iran is making new demands.
14: I'm Dave Anthony, Fox News. To get the Strait of Hormuz fully open again with no more attacks on ships like the U.S. has demanded, Iran's Supreme National Security Council is calling for American forces to leave the region and for compensation for damages caused by U.S. attacks.
15: With details still being worked out, the U.S. naval blockade remains in effect. U.S. Central Command says as of August 9th, CENTCOM has redirected 55 commercial vessels disabled to and boarded to ensure compliance. And President Trump told Axios on Sunday, "We are low-keying it. We are only semi-negotiating with them." The president went on to say, "We are just watching Iran with its huge inflation and the fact they have no money."
14: Fox's Trey Yingston, Tel Aviv. Oil prices up about 1% this morning, and more tension now in the region.
16: Israel is publicly rejecting a U.S.-backed Gaza peace plan. Prime Minister Benjamin Netanyahu is vowing there will be no military withdrawal until Hamas fully disarms. He also says a Palestinian state will not be established as long as he's prime minister. The 15-point deal was negotiated by President Trump's International Board of Peace.
14: Fox's Marianne Rafferty, a boat captain in New York, reportedly in federal custody now facing reckless endangerment charges after his charter boat capsized in the New York Harbor over the weekend near the Statue of Liberty, killing two of the 14 people on board, a mother and her five-month-old baby. Candidates will be out campaigning a final day before primaries in four states, and Fox's Alex Hogan reports.
16: In Wisconsin, Francesca Hong is making a final push before Tuesday's Democratic primary for governor. The Democratic Socialist is backed by the Democratic Socialists of America, and she's faced criticism over social media posts from the past where she called to cancel Thanksgiving, abolish ICE, and abolish prisons. Hong now says those positions do not reflect what she would pursue as governor.
14: Hong leads in the polls in the governor's race. The winning Democrat will face Republican Congressman Tom Tiffany in November. America's listening to Fox News.
10: The Mitch Wright Plumbing, Heating, and Air News Desk. Here's what you need to know.
17: The heat has returned to the Mid-South as we see temperatures today warming up to the mid-90s. We have heat advisories in place due to the heat index value reaching above 105, but with high temperatures in the upper 90s later this week, heat warnings are expected. Little to no rain. I'm WREG's meteorologist, Lindsay Gaffney.
12: morning. We are under a traffic red alert this morning. Midtown 240 southbound is closed at South Parkway for crash investigation. It's going to be closed for, I would say, at least most of morning drive. Maybe they can get it open before 9 o'clock, but for right now, it is shut down. We also have overnight road work. Still got the right lanes blocked here on 240 westbound, rolling between Mount Moriah and Lamar. I'm Woody with your total traffic.
18: 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Look at that. Monday, August 10th has arrived.
10: From the Mitch Wright Plumbing, Heating, and Air News Desk, here's Memphis Morning News with five things first thing.
19: Well, number one.
20: He thinks there may be something more than coincidence to it. Republican Shelby County Sheriff nominee Brad Less has gone public in saying after the election from Thursday, in which he lost by about a 70-30% margin, that he has now been reassigned within the Shelby County Sheriff's Office, and he believes that it is in retaliation to running for office, and has made no bones about it. Hasn't been much in response regarding anything from the Shelby County Sheriff's Office, but he was running against Anthony Buckner, who is not, at this time, the Shelby County Sheriff. That won't happen until September the 1st. Any moves that have been made are by the current sheriff, Floyd Bonner, but at this time, he stands by his assertion that this had something to do with the election.
18: Number two, as you were just told earlier, there was a multi-car crash near 240 and South Parkway in Midtown. And that, as Wendy said, this happened around 4 o'clock this morning, and all lanes on 240 in Midtown, South Parkway, all southbound lanes, let me correct myself, sorry, make sure I let you know that all southbound lanes on 240 in the Midtown at South Parkway are closed. And it, Wendy says that looks like there's a good chance it could be that way all morning. So if that's the direction you go in, there you're going to find some other way to get there.
19: Number three.
20: Well, it seems like it's a bad year to be driving a train in Memphis, Tennessee, because what do we have again? Well, this time we've got a vehicle that has stuck under the train on the tracks. It was a crumpled up Honda sedan. This happened after an accident on Sunday night. This is over on Southern Avenue. Police say they responded to the wreck after 5:30. They found the driver of that vehicle in non-critical condition. They were taken to the hospital. Nobody still knows what the hell happened, but police are investigating this. But we do know that the car has too much train on its roof.
19: Number four.
18: All right. So there's a couple of NBA players who are going to challenge the WNBA's policy on trans athletes. A former NBA first round pick says he's ready to test the policy. Royce White, 35, announced that he identifies as transgender, and he plans to enter the 2027 WNBA draft. White is currently a Republican candidate for Senate in Minnesota, played briefly in the NBA. He says, I'm a team guy, team first guy, but that he would be able to dominate play if he chose to. He framed the move as a challenge to the league's unclear policy on transgender athletes' participation. His declaration also is that similar to the former NBA center, Cantor Freedom. Enes Cantor Freedom, who you may have seen on the Fox News channel a few times, who also says that he meets the WNBA's criteria. The league's collective bargaining agreement limits eligibility to women but does not define the term or address transgender athletes. Royce White says that he'll sue for discrimination if he's not drafted, pressing the league to clarify its stance amid growing debate over the transgender issue and women's playing in the WNBA.
20: He goes on to say, this is awesome, Quote, it's going to help evolve the game. I mean, who would argue that a player like myself or an Enes Kanter-Freedom or in the future, maybe a LeBron James after he expires in the NBA, maybe wakes up and realizes he's a woman as well. Who could argue that wouldn't make the women's game better? The commissioner of the NBA, Kathy Engelbert, apparently is just an idiot.
18: Yeah. Did she say anything?
20: Well, she's the one that has paved the way for this, and then also apparently doesn't do anything when you have Sophie Cunningham or Caitlin Clark physically assaulted, which would be a felony in most states, but not on a WNBA court. Also, I don't think she understands what the letter W stands for in WNBA. She's an idiot.
19: Number five.
20: And then we've got this story as well. Out of Tunica County, the jail administrator there was charged with DUI first offense and careless driving on Saturday night. Reginald Boykin was pulled over and arrested after 10:30 by Mississippi Highway Patrolman on Old Highway 61 in Tunica near the Hollywood Casino. He was released on his own recognizance. Yeah, they knew who he was. And given a $1,000 bond, he will be in court next month. It's a civilian position, according to the Tunica County Sheriff's Office, but now he may be on the other side of that desk after that September hearing.
18: 6:09, Memphis Morning News 77. There's your five things. First thing, the WNBA has got a lot of talk recently, not only about the transgender stuff, and really it was just Sophie Cunningham who plays for the Fever. She just came out and said that men should not be in women's sports. That she just made a statement about that she supports men staying out of women's sports, essentially. I'm paraphrasing her statement, but that launched her into the public eye and all of the headlines. And now players are going after her. There was a player over the weekend that literally took her head off. Last week, another player literally knocked out her teeth. They're getting physical, and they're going after her, and they've always gone after her teammate. Who's the big one?
20: Caitlin Clark.
18: Caitlin Clark, is that her name?
20: Yes,
18: she plays for the Fever, and it really is because of Caitlin Clark that the WNBA has been as successful the last few years as they have been. Let's just face it. That's the truth. And now with Sophie Cunningham becoming a spokesperson for women in women's sports, when if you see any of the highlights, you know, which most people didn't pay attention to the WNBA games, let's just be honest, until these days. And it's young girls lined up to get Sophie Cunningham's, you know, pictures with her, her autograph. You know, and her famous pointing of the finger that she occasionally will do, basically to let either players or the referee know, hey, I'm watching you. There's T-shirts out there with that. She got targeted over the weekend, and it wasn't in the claim. The girl who did it claims that it wasn't intentional. She was ejected because it literally took off Sophie Cunningham's head as she went for a layup. She was the player that attacked her was ejected from the game for a flagrant two foul. She, of course, immediately screams white privilege. If that has anything to do with it, what was with the blonde wig she was wearing? And not Sophie Cunningham, but the other player.
20: Dejanay Carrington is her name. It was judged a flagrant one foul. They went to the review and upgraded it to a flagrant two and tossed her from the game.
18: Oh, she took her head off.
20: Yeah.
18: Yeah, and she claims that her real hair is that blonde. But yet, immediately, that's the thing. The logic behind this says, well, I'm sure, being a young woman, that there's photos of you on social media in previous years. And of course, the sleuths on the internet found him and posted him with a real hair color from years ago.
20: You know, congratulations to all the folks that have hijacked that league, which was, the NBA had pretty much been subsidizing it for decades. You know, congratulations, because now it's nothing but a place for political essentially
18: social statement
20: talking points. Yeah, that's all it is. I mean, it's not. They have now done a disservice because there is an audience that enjoys women's basketball. There's not dunking. There's still physicality, but there has to be a bit more finesse because you're not going to see women dunking left and right and doing those crazy things because, believe it or not, men and women are physically different. But there is a certain skill and a speed to it that is sometimes worth the price of admission. And I'll tell you, Ditch, you've been over to the University of Memphis women's games over at the Fieldhouse. Those are fun. There's a lot of energy. There's excitement. And I think when you have the players in the WNBA acting like fools like this, it does a disservice, not just to the WNBA, but it sets a bad example for the college players, the high school players, the younger players. It also can help stigmatize and hurt the women's game because, in a way, it almost feels like these players admit that they're not interesting enough unless they're being a-holes out on the court. And that shouldn't be the way that it is because, like I said, it's not men's basketball, but it certainly has its place because there is an inherent skill level that most of these players possess that make it an enjoyable watch for many people.
18: Larry wants the WNBA players to be on roller skates. I kind of like that idea. Let's see what William thinks. Hey, William, how you doing this morning, buddy?
0: What's up, guys?
20: Hey, man.
18: What's up, man?
0: So this the WNBA thing is absolutely ridiculous. And I think it has almost become, forgot the freaking phrase, but it's just really our whole society is lured into this WNBA.
18: About every other word. We're getting about every other word from you, William.
20: It's almost like tabloid basketball is almost what it has become. It's all about the headlines. It's all about the commentary and the statements. It's like, just shut up and dribble. Shut up and play basketball. Judge on that.
18: Let's try William again. Yeah, go ahead. There we go. I think that's better now. Go ahead, William.
0: I don't know. Town does T-Mobile, I guess. I don't know. Is that any better?
18: Yeah, a little bit, yeah. Okay. So your point was?
20: Yeah.
0: So Clark and Sophie Cunningham are the two antithesis of the WNBA. Number one, they're straight, and obviously they're white. And I hate them for it because they are being looped. You know, when Michael Jordan came into the league, the NBA, David Stern protected Michael Jordan. Knew there was going to be jealous characters out here trying to hurt him because they were mad because they thought they were as good as Michael, but they weren't making the money or the notoriety, and he protected him. He said, in the old infamous Jordan rules, it's like, if you go Jordan, you're going to get penalized. You're going to get taken. We're going to suspend you. You're not going to be allowed to do it, and especially the deep Pistons who tried more than anybody. But the WNBA is too stupid to do that with Kate. And Sophie Cunningham being on her team has almost take the so-called goons, which if you remember, I don't know how big of NBA fan y'all have been. There's always been somebody on every team that protects the superstar. She's taking that role with them. And then her coach actually came out and said that foul wasn't that bad. To me, if I was the owner, I would fire her immediately. Her immediately. The whole thing is just, it's crazy. It's beyond comprehension. And these girls should be worshiping Caitlin Clark for what the money she has brought to this league. Like you said a minute ago, they have never profited money at all. And she has allowed them now to have their private jets. They used to have to ride you can get on a plane and see the whole thing. Now they're flying on their own plane.
18: Yeah, they're flying.
0: It's American.
20: Here's the thing on top of this. This is what makes it even more absurd, is that Caitlin Clark and Sophie Cunningham's own coach defended the player that assaulted Sophie Cunningham.
0: Yeah, exactly. That's what I said. I would fire her. Yeah. If I was the owner of that team, I would fire her. I mean, today, she'd be looking for another job. I don't care if that was my sister. I'd be like, you're fired.
20: Well, that tells you what the executives of the league think about all of this. That this, you know, it's at this point, it's like, well, screw the basketball part. We're just going to get clicks and we're going to get eyes for this basically being a semi-WWE.
0: Let me throw this out real quick before I get off. Caitlin Clark, and here's the thing. In Europe has, you know, they pay big people big money. And it's already been thrown out there. Caitlin Clark is going to get wooed by somebody, you know, just like they did with the golfers. Somebody from over there, some multi-billionaire is going to woo her to come over to Europe and pay her enormous amounts of money. And I would not be shocked if she didn't leave because it's ridiculous. It's absurd. I don't know. If she was my daughter, I'd say, hey, who's over there wants to pay her big money?
18: Yeah. All right, William, 901-683-0989 is our number here.
20: Happy golf week, by the way. The FedEx St. Jude Championship this week out at TPC at Southwind. The top 70 players are going in the FedEx Cup playoffs. They will tee off the first round on Thursday. We'll be out there. It's going to be great.
18: Let's see what John thinks. He's on the phone here before we get to our break. Hey, John, how you doing this morning?
2: I think you just, Timmy, I think you just made the connection for me. They need to change their acronym to WWE NBA.
18: There you go. I like that.
2: I think you just made that connection for me. That is what it is. I mean, it's scripted. It's almost like, you know, you can almost set a clock to what they're going to do.
20: Well, Caitlin Clark got a technical over the weekend for following through on a play. She bumps into a referee that she didn't even see because her momentum carried her through a play. It's obvious she never saw the official. She gets a technical. After the game, the WNBA rescinds it. I mean, there is a target on the front and the back of some of these players in the league.
2: Oh, absolutely. And like William said, it's like, you know, when, you know, Michael Jordan, I mean, they protected him. I mean, he was the moneymaker for how many years? I mean, I don't care if you went to see the Seattle Supersonics. If they're playing Chicago, you were rooting for Jordan.
18: Mm-hmm. Yeah, no question about it.
2: Yeah. Yeah.
18: Well, all right. Yeah. Well, John, we appreciate you jumping on with us this morning. 901-683-0989.
20: Of course, you had Rodman that was a enforcer. Of course, Bill Laimbeer with the Pistons. I don't know if you would call... I don't know who the Celtics enforcer would be considered. Maybe I don't know if it'd be Danny Ainge. Probably not. Kevin McHale got physical. But, yeah, there was always somebody to protect the stars. Well, who are protecting the protectors in the league, too? I mean, it's ridiculous. 901-683-0989. But it's just absurd. But you know what? People are talking about it, and that's probably the dopamine hit that the WNBA is enjoying. Is at least they're talking about us.
18: Man, it's going to be hot this week if you're going out to the golf tournament. Saturday, they're calling for a temperature of 100. Woo! And little chance of rain every day this week. Upper 90s all week, so it's going to be toasty out on the course, that's for sure.
20: That's what I shoot for 18, 100.
12: Good morning. Traffic red alert remains in place. Crash investigation keeping the interstate shut down. A Midtown 240 southbound is closed at South Parkway. No traffic past that between there and Norris Road. It's going to be closed for at least another hour, most likely longer than that. They still have overnight road work slowing you down on 240 westbound between Mount Moriah and Lamar. I'm Woody with the total traffic.
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20: I had forgotten that it's mosquito season, to be honest with you. Yesterday, I was out showing some houses to some of my real estate clients, and I had one of the clients slap their arm. It's like, oh, man, mosquitoes are kind of rough here. I was like, oh, yeah, that's right. It is mosquito season. Because I don't deal with that at my house because I've got James Pest Management's mosquito program, which through the hot months of the year all the way into early fall, James Pest Management comes out periodically and treats my yard to prevent mosquitoes. They also look for any active hot spots that could be breeding grounds as well. And it's customized because every time James comes out to a new property, they're going to walk the property. 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No two neighbors or neighboring areas are the same either. 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Mosquitoes can be an annoyance at best. They can be deadly at worst. In fact, they are the world's deadliest animals because you're dealing with an animal that can carry Zika, malaria, West Nile, of course, we hear a lot about in the Mid-South, but also be a threat for heartworms to your pets. And I've now had James Pest Management's mosquito management program now for, I believe, 4 years. 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I'm going to tell them to call James Pest Management, get that mosquito management plan, and they won't have to worry about those mosquitoes because nobody does it better. Backed by 80-plus years of experience, third generation. Pick up the phone, call the wonderful people at James, 901.
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20: Memphis Morning News. It is 6:26. Happy Monday. First full week of school for most kids in the Mid-South. I think there's still a handful that will have yet to have their first day. That might be today or early, or later on in the week. 901-683-0989 is our phone number. It's also the Rick's Powder Coating text line. And we talked a bit a few moments ago about the absurdity that is going on in the WNBA with the, I wouldn't call it the physicality. It's more the violence that's going on and also the social and political nonsense that is coming out of that league. From our Rick's Powder Coating text line, thank you for that memory jogger. It was absolutely Robert Parrish was the enforcer for the Boston Celtics. They called him the Chief. You also, I know with the Bulls, you know, you had Rodman, but, you know, I don't know if you would call Horace Grant an enforcer, or maybe Bill Winnington, who would come in from time to time and just eat up some fouls to protect the players. But that's been going on for some time. But just the assault that's going on in the WNBA, it's pretty crazy to see that.
18: Royce White's a Republican candidate for U.S. Senate in Minnesota. He's going to challenge the WNBA's policy on trans athletes. Actually, they don't really have one, and that's partially why he's doing this. Enos Kanter-Freedom as well is going to step into the draft, it sounds like, and they will sue him. At least Royce White says he will sue him if he's not drafted. He identifies as transgender, and it's funny because he says, I identify as transgender for the purposes of professional

0: 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It's not. At Mitch Right Plumbing, Heating, and Air, this August, we're offering 60 months same as cash with approved credit on a new heating and cooling system. 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
1: I don't know the organization and the connection between, other than the handout. The WNBA has their handout for the NBA to pay their bills, essentially. Or are they two completely separate organizations?
2: Yeah, that's a good question. The politics of all of this is just it's so crazy, because you're talking about a sport which could do, if they just let Caitlin do her thing and treat her like any other player, and let the numbers speak for themselves, good, bad, or ugly, there could be so much organic growth in the WNBA, because that's a person you can rally behind. I don't think Sophie Cunningham's nearly as good of a player, but she's out there doing a job. And if you have names that people can glom onto for the right reasons, I mean, that's a cash cow waiting to happen that they've been dying for. I mean, now, I guess the WNBA is building social justice warriors. I don't know what they're doing. I do know what we're doing, though. We got Fox News Radio. That's an update coming up next. And then Evan Brown after that, 6:31.
3: Diplomatic efforts are ongoing to reopen the Strait of Hormuz, but Iranian officials are making fresh demands.
4: Iran's Supreme National Security Council issued a statement calling on the United States to permanently end the war and compensate Iran for damages before the Strait would reopen. Iran's foreign minister says even if a deal is reached, it doesn't necessarily mean the Strait will stay open.
3: Fox's Trey Yanks.
4: President Trump told Axios on Sunday, quote, "We are low-keying it. We are only semi-negotiating with them."
3: Americans head to the polls in several primaries tomorrow, including Minnesota, where Democrat socialists are on the ballot.
5: Francesca Hong is making a final push before Tuesday's Democratic primary for governor. She's faced criticism over social media posts from the past where she called to cancel Thanksgiving, abolish ICE, and abolish prisons.
3: Fox's Alex Hogan. 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
6: From the Mitch Right Plumbing, Heating, and Air News Desk, here's Tommy Rowe Jr. with the headlines you'll be talking about today.
7: Controversy is brewing after Anthony Buckner's win in the sheriff's race. Republican Brad Less, who is lieutenant at the Shelby County Sheriff's Office and was also Buckner's opponent in the race, said he received messages Thursday night just hours after the poll informing him that he was being transferred to another assignment. Less says Friday the sheriff's office picked up his patrol car, shotgun, rifle, and other equipment. Less claims he was being retaliated against by the sheriff's office. Elvis Week in 2026 is underway at Graceland. Elvis Week brings fans from across the country and around the world from Memphis for 10 days celebrating the life and legacy of Elvis Presley. Festivities continue through August 16th with concerts, competitions, and other special events throughout the week. Those are your headlines, and I'm Tommy Rowe.
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8: Good morning. We have got a new crash here in the construction, 40 westbound at the 101 connector. Now, thankfully, this is out of the way and over in kind of the gore of the exit, so it's not blocking any lanes, but just be prepared. Again, we have a crash virtually every day here in the construction. We do have a traffic red alert going on where the interstate shut down for crash investigation of Midtown 240 southbound. It is shut down at South Parkway. Last of the barrels coming out of the road here on 240 right around Mount Moriah. I'm Woody with your total traffic.
9: The heat has returned to the Mid-South as we see temperatures today warming up to the mid-90s. We have heat advisories in place due to the heat index value reaching above 105, but with high temperatures in the upper 90s later this week, heat warnings are expected. Little to no rain. I'm WREG's meteorologist Lindsay Gaffney.
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5: 6:35 now, Memphis Morning News. Back to school, not just here in Memphis, but it looks like around the country, a lot of schools will and districts will start again. Eben Brown from Fox News Radio talks back to school with us in a couple of minutes. Just a few more comments about what's going on in the WNBA. Apparently, the NBA is the subsidizer. It's the one who signs the front of the paychecks for the WNBA. That's what Bill says. Thanks, Bill. And publicity is publicity. Larry says, you know what? They're taking advantage of this. Good or bad, it's publicity. People are. When was the last time you had any conversation with anybody about the WNBA?
6: Yeah, I mean, that's it. You have the NBA, which has run cover for them, but then media wise, ESPN doesn't seem to be too bothered with all that's going on. They'll pimp out everything, but I'm not seeing much on their television brand that's calling out what's going on. Am I missing something here? Because it sure feels like ESPN is all for the nonsense.
5: Oh yeah,
6: that's
5: no,
6: going
5: they,
6: on.
5: It's no secret that they take the side of the WNBA. They may not publicly say that, but their actions over the years and those who saw that and who spoke out against some of the virtue signaling from ESPN and the leadership there have left the network and are actually succeeding and flourishing elsewhere. So, yeah. 901-683-0989.
6: Back to school.
5: 6:37. There he is.
6: The professor.
5: Eben Brown. Getting things. What about the state of Florida, Eben Brown? Are they going back to school today, or when does their school year start?
7: Yeah, most of the state will go back to school this week on various days. Broward County, which is the Fort Lauderdale area, they start today. Miami-Dade begins, I think, Thursday.
5: Okay.
7: But everyone in Florida is starting someday this week.
5: Our calendar, yeah. When I was growing up, it was Labor Day is when you started, and after Memorial, right before Memorial Day.
7: Where did you grow up?
5: Colorado.
7: Okay.
6: I'll let you know when it happens for me.
7: Okay. Because, you know, really the only people starting after Labor Day these days are like the Northeast, like New York. Yeah. And, you know, they are completely I've lived in Florida 20-something years now, right? My family is still in New York. And they still, every year, hey, we're getting school starting up again tomorrow, meaning, you know, today, literally today. Mm-hmm. And they're like, already? Well, you know, why not till after Labor Day? Like, we have the same conversation year after year. And you guys still think the world revolves around you and the rest of the country does as you guys do. But
5: yeah.
7: No.
5: Yeah.
7: Well, most of the country is going back in August, even perhaps this week. And I can tell you in Arizona, there are districts that started in July.
6: Wow.
7: Well, that was silence right there. Yeah.
5: I'm all for it.
6: I'm guessing all the notebook paper and notebooks that weren't and pencils that weren't bought up, they shipped them to New York to sell since they start later.
7: Yeah, well, yeah, that's where we can, you know, make some extra money, I guess. But right. Do people use notebooks anymore?
5: They should if they don't. But no, I think some curriculums are kind of going back to more of a traditional way of teaching. After the COVID experiment of using screens to teach, we realized that really didn't work.
7: Well, it depends on who. I mean, my kid is virtually schooled and everything is very screen based, and she's become very good at using programs like Microsoft OneNote to do her note taking. And yeah. She actually has fantastic notes. You know, I guess maybe not every kid is going to do that. This is interesting. This year in Florida, they are once again mandating. I guess they took it away for a while. Kids have to learn cursive writing.
5: Good.
6: Yes.
5: Amen to that, brother.
7: My kid can do it, but I guess maybe they stopped doing that for a while, which is a travesty. I mean, kids should know how.
5: You got to be able to know how to write a check. Come on now.
7: Well, you know, when the big kaboom happens and all of our devices get fried from an electromagnetic pulse, I mean, you're going to have to get some pens and paper out.
8: That's right.
5: You know, in Memphis, I'm surprised that one might think from the outside that Memphis wouldn't start school till after Elvis Week, which is this week. But no, we some of our school districts started a week ago, and there's others that are starting up today. But Elvis Week starts.
6: What would Elvis say?
5: Yeah, what would Elvis say?
6: What would he say if he were alive today, Evan? Get me out of this box. It's get me out of this box. It's dark in here.
7: That's morbid. Gosh, Tim.
6: Sorry. Hey, you know.
5: Tim doesn't do any Elvis songs when he's on his cruise ship, karaoke cruises.
6: No.
7: Memphis just, person, you're not seeing Memphis, Elvis karaoke.
6: Oh, I just introduced myself because I always ask, where are you from? And I said, I'm from Memphis, Tennessee, just like Justin Timberlake, but without the arrest.
7: Oh, boy.
5: You know, Tim's got he's a one-liner. He's a walking
7: one-liner.
5: It's a
7: Monday,
5: isn't it? Yeah. It's a Monday, and we're talking about back to school. All right.
6: Florida, the achievement levels compared to the nation, you guys down there doing pretty good?
7: We are. I would say that we are anyway. Our schooling, depending on, I guess, which rubric you're using, you know, our schools are doing very well. There has been, in my opinion, improvements to the curriculum. Last year, my kid was in seventh grade, and she had a full year civics course. My kid is an expert in the Constitution now.
5: Good.
7: I should challenge, you know, schools elsewhere to do the same thing. These are good, I think, you know, good additions to our curricula here. I think that overall our schools are doing very well here. Our universities, public universities, are just doing gangbusters. We have very high demand for enrollment, even from out of state, to come to schools like the University of Florida now. It's a testament to I guess our policymakers here. They do care about schooling. They are in many ways, I think, rethinking schooling so that kids who graduate are actually, you know, capable of going into the workforce if they don't go to higher education or anything like that. And that's also good because there was a time in this country where graduating high school still meant you can get a decent job and make a living.
5: Yeah.
7: There needs to be a way to kind of get back to some of that.
5: Is Florida school choice, right? The whole state?
7: Pretty much. Yeah, you know, we do allow that for the most part. There's also a lot of programs available for kids to not use the school that they're zoned for and even just go to a different public school or whatnot. And like I said, my kid is virtually schooled. That is a right in the state of Florida.
5: Okay.
7: So our county school district operates a virtual school, and so that's the one that we use, but there are other options as well. And it's not something you pay extra for here.
5: I like Eben's use of the word rethink, because here in Memphis, we keep hearing, we're going to reimagine, you know, things in Memphis. And I'm so tired of hearing reimagine. But in Florida, they're just rethinking how they're schooling. And I like that, Eben. That's I'm going to have to use that.
6: Sounds more direct, doesn't
5: it,
6: Titch?
5: Yeah, it sounds like there actually is a plan in place. Reimagine means we don't really know what we're doing.
6: Or we're going to kick the can down
7: the road. It's kind of one of those buzzword type things. That nothing, yeah, exactly.
6: All for the stakeholders in the ecosystem.
5: Yeah.
7: That's exactly it.
5: All right. There he is. Eben Brown, Fox News Radio. Happy back to school, Eben.
7: Thank you so much. You too.
6: See ya. 6:45.
8: Crash investigation continuing. The interstate remains shut down. Midtown 240 southbound at South Parkway. The crash is just south of the exit. And again, it's going to be at least another hour, possibly longer, for this investigation to continue. That's Midtown 240 southbound shut down at South Parkway. A crash on the shoulder, 40 westbound at the 101 connector. I'm Woody with your total traffic.
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5: 6:48 here, Memphis Morning News, 77. Going to be a hot week all week, upper 90s, woo! And about a 10% chance of rain. So it's going to be a toasty one, that's for sure. Tommy Rowe Jr. in the newsroom will update us here in about 10 minutes or so. And how was your weekend, Tommy? Oh, he's, I caught him. Oh, was it? Oh, good. Did you go racing? Did you do racing this weekend?
17: Yeah, we went down to Milton, Florida this weekend and did some racing down there. It was fantastic and drove back yesterday.
5: As you travel around and call races, is it always good to get back to the home track?
17: Yes, it is. I love going back to Riverside. It's been a few weeks since I've been, but they had a great turnout this past weekend as well.
5: Yeah, it's been good weather, that's for sure, recently. All right, so Tommy will get us an update here in just a couple of minutes from the newsroom. We'll also get you a Fox News update. I guess Tim's going to give us a clue for the pop quiz.
6: Yeah, 7:20 today. There will be 3 wrong answers out of 4 possible answers. I'm going to give you one of the wrong answers to give you a better chance to win. Don't say Presley at 7:20. Don't say Presley.
5: Why not?
6: Because you would be wrong.
5: Oh, okay.
6: And you risk mockery. We don't want that for you at 7:20.
5: Elfo Grisani's sponsoring the pop quiz. That means a $50 gift card to enjoy dinner at Elfo Grisani's. That will be nice. So be listening at 7:20 for ye old pop quiz.
18: Tell me something good.
6: Yeah, we have a little bit of good news for you here. I don't know if this is good news. Maybe it is good news. Actually, I'm going to go with this instead. Kalen Culpepper. Do you know that name? You may not know that name, but you should, because he is a local young man who went to St. George's here in Memphis. And he was in his second game for the Minnesota Twins. And what did he do over the weekend? Hit his first career major league home run. How about that? His family was in attendance for the game, and Culpepper, now one of many Memphians that has now made their way to the major leagues. And this is one of those things that maybe wasn't something that was as predominant years ago, but more and more you're starting to see a lot of these guys make it. And I think, did I say St. George's? He went to St. Benedict at Auburndale over there on Germantown Parkway and then ended up playing at Kansas State. But he now has his first career home run. He was drafted in the first round in 2024 with a 21st overall selection. He's in the big leagues now, and he hit his first home run in front of friends and family.
5: Here's good news for a lobster. A blue lobster, do you realize the odds of a lobster being blue is about 1 in 2 million?
6: Oh, wow.
5: And this is a lobster that was caught by a fisherman on the East Coast. The vivid blue lobster will be returned to the wild. He's a beautiful lobster, says Ellen Gothel, who is right now he's in a tank at a science museum. And he's about a 1 in 2 million. The reports are that Oscar's coloring, actually, correction, Oscar is his name. His blue color is about 1 in 50 million. American lobsters are typically murky green, believe it or not, thanks to, the pigmentation. Get into the details and the science of it. But, yeah, this fisherman caught a blue lobster and probably could have made some serious money off of him, but instead they're going to, I guess, send him back to where he came from, so.
18: Let's get right to the bad news.
6: More folks in Oklahoma got more than what they were bargaining for. This was at Growler Pines Tiger Preserve near Hugo, Oklahoma. This is in southern Oklahoma. A 37-year-old animal keeper there, a zookeeper and tiger handler named Ryan Easley was putting on a show there at this private zoo when toward the end of the program One of the Tigers mauled and killed him in front of visitors, including his wife and young daughter. Visitors can reserve guided tours there, observe the tigers and other large cats. They also have presentations there on training, and it went wrong immediately. And the animal began to bite Ryan and then shake him while they were both confined inside the training closure. Emergency responders got there, but by then it was too late.
19: It can be very ugly.
5: So there's drivers of Mercedes AMG cars who have filed a class action lawsuit against Mercedes, claiming that the Mercedes logo on the driver's seat is branding them. Yes, it's getting so hot that it's causing burns. And I guess these are heated seats. The Mercedes AMG specific model car is a design defect with a raised metallic AMG logo. It's reasonably expected to contact the occupant's upper back, neck, and shoulder. In the U.S. District Court of California's Western Division, the lawsuit says the plaintiffs want Mercedes to compensate them for medical expenses from the burns. Literally, the Mercedes logo is burning into their back. Oh, and they also claim emotional distress. And they say they can prove it at trial.
6: Oof.
5: They want Mercedes to pay up and have the logo removed from their cars.
6: Wow. That is...
5: The AMG hot. E-Class car was bought at an authorized Mercedes-Benz dealership in Los Angeles. And this is serious. One person was treated for second-degree burns on his back May 31st after getting into his car wearing a tank top. Now, I don't know if this is from the sunlight that heats it up, because it's probably metal, the famous Mercedes logo. A board-certified dermatologist subsequently documented that it was a second-degree burn, describing the injury as AMG inscribed. Six weeks later, another driver of a Mercedes reported receiving similar burns of the logo on her. She was wearing a sleeveless top. After parking her Mercedes in Los Angeles, she returned to the vehicle, got in the car, and the logo, which is a metal AMG logo on the seat of the car, burned her. Pay up, Mercedes.
6: Oof.
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2: We're only semi-negotiating with Iran. I'm Dave Anthony, Fox News. That's what President Trump tells Axios, that he's taking a low-key approach as talks continue to get shipping flowing fully through the Strait of Hormuz after all of Iran's attacks on ships.
3: The Iranian government issued a new list of demands for the United States. Tehran says free passage won't be reinstated until the U.S. corrects its behavior. It wants the blockade of Iranian ports lifted, the American military withdrawn, and compensation for war damage. Meanwhile, Israel's prime ministers rejected a 15-point Board of Peace plan for Gaza. Benjamin Netanyahu says his troops won't withdraw until Hamas is completely disarmed.
2: That's Fox's Jonathan Savage. Oil prices are up more than 1%, but they've dropped big last week when President Trump had paused U.S. bombing again. So analyst Trubly Lundberg tells Fox gas will get cheaper.
4: Because oil prices are way down, and so are the prices that retailers pay for their fuel. They're going to share those price cuts with us.
2: AAA's national average for regular down 9 cents since last Monday to $4 per gallon. That's still a buck more than before the Iran conflict. Ukraine keeps blowing up Russian oil refineries. The latest drone attack left at least 13 people dead, 75 wounded, according to Russian officials, as Ukraine keeps taking the war into Russia with attacks causing fuel shortages there. A New York boat captain's in federal custody, charged with reckless endangerment after his charter boat trip near the Statue of Liberty in the harbor turned into a nightmare when the boat capsized.
5: The 21-foot motorboat reportedly could only seat 10 people, but a total of 14 were on board at the time. That includes a 27-year-old mother from Queens and her 5-month-old infant, who were pronounced dead at a local hospital after being pulled from the water by first responders. The child's father was reportedly also on board but survived the accident.
2: Fox's Nate Foy. The Coast Guard's investigating if it was an illegal charter boat trip. 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
0: The Mitch Right Plumbing, Heating, and Air News Desk. Here's what you need to know. Mitch Right Plumbing, Heating, and Air News Desk. Here's Tommy Rowe Jr. with the headlines you'll be talking about today.
6: SpaceX I has now filed a federal lawsuit against Dorada Hybrid, claiming that Dorada has inflicted up to $800 million in damages through serial contract breaches. Dorada Hybrid had filed several liens claiming that SpaceX I owed them millions of dollars for work done in the Memphis area and several facilities in DeSoto County. But now SpaceX alleges that Dorada Hybrid overbilled them by hundreds of millions of dollars while selling out their own suppliers and subcontractors along the way. SpaceX claims Dorada Hybrid breached its contract and diverted money to Daryl Cuttle's side projects, including an interest in hot rod racing, and they are now asking for $500 million in damages and attorney fees. Two suspects wanted in a connection to a South Memphis murder was arrested Friday in Oklahoma. Ashundra Lee and Joseph Harris were both taken into custody in a joint operation with the Memphis Safe Task Force. And according to the Memphis Police Department, a vehicle and a train collided on Sunday near the Glenwood neighborhood. Memphis police responded just after 5:30. The driver was taken to the hospital in non-critical condition. Those are your headlines. I'm Tommy Rowe.
7: Crash investigation continuing. The interstate remains shut down. Midtown 240 southbound at South Parkway. The crash is just south of the exit. And again, it's going to be at least another hour, possibly longer, for this investigation to continue. That's Midtown 240 southbound shut down at South Parkway. A crash on the shoulder 40 westbound at the 101 connector. I'm Whitney with your total traffic.
8: The heat has returned to the Mid-South as we see temperatures today warming up to the mid-90s. We have heat advisories in place due to the heat index value reaching above 105, but with high temperatures in the upper 90s later this week, heat warnings are expected. Little to no rain. I'm WRAG's meteorologist Lindsay Gaffney.
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12: University of Memphis, another milestone has been met and passed. Fan Fest over the weekend, thousands poured into Simmons Bank Liberty Stadium in the exercise of the annual event of watching the Tigers practice, getting photos and autographs with players and coaches. Don't forget, first game of the season will be August 29th at 9 p.m. on the road at Las Vegas, UNLV. And then September the 5th, the first home game against Arkansas State. Memphis women and the men soccer teams play again this week. The men will play tomorrow night on South Campus. The women will play on Wednesday night. Redbirds are going to be out of town this week, but they finished up on a high note. They beat the Nashville Sounds 7-3. They'll be on the road at the Durham Bulls this week. Bunch of lollygaggers.
9: There was not a bad seat in the house at Simmons Bank Liberty Stadium on Saturday for Fan Fest. Unlike, apparently, the stadium in, is it Buffalo, New York?
12: Yes, the new Highmark Stadium, where they've spent $2.2 billion. I don't think we've spent even a fraction of that on Simmons Bank Liberty Stadium.
9: $250 million. Is it an indoor stadium in Buffalo?
12: No. They decided that they were not going to put a roof on Highmark Stadium, that they wanted to keep the cold weather a factor in the home games. Now, there are infrared heaters that are beneath sections to heat the seats, and the field is also heated from beneath. You would think that all sounds great, right? And plus, their seat coverage of about 65% of the seats are under an awning. But apparently, a lot of people are not happy with the $2.2 billion gets you.
9: And what gets them, yeah, their thousands and thousands of dollars in their seats, what gets apparently thousands of dollars in some cases gets you an obstructed view.
12: That's right. You know, Simmons Bank Liberty Stadium, it's hard to get an obstructed view there. They've done a great job with the maintaining that bowl setting. But at Highmark, Now there are seats where people have spent thousands on those permanent seat licenses and then hundreds of dollars per game on tickets to look through glass, which you see the field through glass and the reflection of yourself off the glass. Then you also have stair railings. You also have safety railings that are placed, I guess, where they need to be, but seats placed where they shouldn't be. They're seated too low, and you have to look through railings. And also, by the way, support beams and support walls where you can't even see the entire red zone at the other end of the field.
9: Oh, wow. Well, Simmons Bank Liberty Stadium, as you said, is certainly, there's not a bad seat. And with the new design of the stadium and the new suites and the big deck under the suites on the west side of the stadium, it's really cool. It's a completely new experience for sure for the Memphis Tigers. There's still what looked like on Saturday a lot of work to be done. They're doing some work on the seating. Some of the bleacher seats were completely removed, and some of the other seating on the east side was removed. They're doing some refurbishing and some stuff on those. But the big thing was the sound system. I don't think was I know it wasn't. You know, they've upgraded the sound system at Simmons Bank Liberty Stadium, so even that part of the experience will be new. Most people probably didn't see it. You looked at it, you just didn't identify what it was, and that was this massive, and I mean massive, video board right below the suites. When that sucker lights up, man, it is going to light the place up. And they've also got these, what they're called, ribbon boards on the east side of the where the boxes are. So there's going to be messaging almost all the way around the stadium, as you see these days in most stadiums. But there was some sound that was yet to be installed. Some speakers were not installed yet. And so they've got a ways to go. And certainly the end of any construction site, one of the biggest jobs is the cleanup crew. Because, boy, there is, as you can imagine, that thing is completely surrounded by construction crews, and where they put their supplies, where they put all of their work stuff, and there is a lot of cleanup to happen. And it looks like around what's called the halo, which is the wall that surrounds the stadium and separates the property from stadium property to the city property, there's a giant pad of concrete that's going to have to be poured. Because right now, most of it's dirt.
12: Mm.
9: It was asphalt. But so there's a lot to be done in the next 4 weeks before the first home game.
12: A lot of these things that you're talking about sound like things that can be done very quickly. Like pouring the concrete, getting that done, putting seats back in. I guess one of the things that I hope that the university will have time to do, and they're at the mercy of the contractors on this, so is have the sound system installed in time to be able to really do a comprehensive dry run. Because you don't want any surprises with your sound system when you debut the stadium's updates on September the 5th. And I hope that, because I know the university is very excited about this, and I think we all hope that they have the best foot forward. But like you said, it doesn't sound like there's anything that's going to take weeks and weeks and weeks to get done. It's just a lot of little things, getting everything. It's kind of like building a house. It looks like there's about 50 gazillion things, but they're all minor things, and they just, once you punch the list, you just check them off, just go check, check, check, check, check, and they can happen very quickly. So fingers crossed that happens.
9: Then we have this.
11: We'll see those days pretty soon again, based on everything I see, as soon as the war ends, and I think it's going to end pretty soon. I don't think they can go much longer.
9: Here's President Trump talking about the war with Iran. This is a country that doesn't seem like they're in any position to make any demands. Oh, but they are. They continue somehow. They continue to claim that they have control of the Strait of Hormuz, and they're not going to open it until full withdrawal from American troops. And they want restitution for all the damage that's been done to their infrastructure, their military infrastructure. That's when you laugh at them and you walk away. And I don't mean walk away by pack up the military and remove all the ships in the strait. No, you just walk away and say, yeah, when you're serious, we'll have another conversation. But they have not shown they're serious. But somehow, they continue to drag this out. And Trump indicated over the weekend that he's taken a different approach, and very little negotiating is happening with Iran. Direct, for sure. Iran claims that they're not negotiating at all with us until their demands are met. They want money. They want restitution payments for all of the bombing that we've done up until now. It's like, you guys, you have no concept of reality, do you? And, you know, Trump also said last week that how did he put it? Let's listen to this cut.
13: I'd rather make a deal because I don't want to kill people.
9: Yeah, but they want to kill us. The people that we're dealing with want to kill us. And they have made it their mission. That is their mission statement, and has been, the IRGC, through their proxies and through just their own actions, cheat, steal, lie, and death to America. I mean, they're saying it. And so President Trump says he doesn't want to kill people. Well, I mean, I get that. But when the very people that you're talking about have said death to us, death to you, death to this country and Israel, of course, and for 45 years have taken our money that other presidents have given them and done what they said they weren't doing with it. They're liars. They're con men. And they're murderers. So I don't know how much longer this goes on, but it's become a daily thing in the news, and primarily because, Trump's not going to shy away from talking about it because media will continue to ask. The answer, I'm not sure what it is at this point. It's much more difficult. I guess we're at a point now where it's much more difficult to take the current level of leadership out, whoever they are, and the IRGC. There's still enough that remain that are causing a big problem in this world. And the minute we walk away, if they're still around, they will go right back to behaving the way they have.
12: It almost kind of feels like the demands they're making are, we know this isn't going to happen under the Trump, but hey, the next Democrat leader, hey, send this over to us whenever you get into office. It's almost like it's a wish list for the next Dem. Because you know the Dems will
9: send out
12: anything and everything over there.
9: They'll cave. They issued a broad, Iran did, the IRGC and leadership there, a new set of demands on Saturday if we want the Strait of Hormuz fully open. Oh, okay. A senior security official laid out the conditions. You must end U.S. naval blockade, and essentially the U.S. Navy must leave the strait. You must withdraw all American forces around Iran, and we demand payment of war reparations. You must release all frozen assets and halt all attacks on regional allies. This is just unrealistic. These people have no clue what they're doing, or, well, they know what they're doing. They have no clue who they're dealing with, apparently. This list complicates ongoing talks, says the AP, between Iran, Oman, and the United States. The strait will not open until the U.S. corrects its behavior, says the official. Oh, okay.
12: Hey.
9: All right. What'd you do with those pallets of money that President Obama gave you? You lied to us and said you weren't using it the way you did use it. So, yeah, and that's the tip of the iceberg. I mean, we could go through the history of it, which we don't need to at this point. But Iran says, we have effectively closed the Strait of Hormuz, and it will remain that way until the U.S. and Israel's launch joint attacks stop and the U.S. Navy unconditionally withdraws from the strait. These people are just complete idiots on one front without any kind of realistic view of what is really going on. But then on the other side, it's probably a lot of what Tim just suggested. No, let's just keep kicking the can down the road. Eventually, this president will be gone, and just maybe J.D. Vance won't win in 2028, and we'll be dealing with another Obama presidency, not President Obama, but, you know, with the same mindset as President Obama that, hey, if you just give them what they ask for and they promise to play nice, they will. They won't. The world knows that.
12: And in the meantime, they just continue to drag things out.
9: Yeah, that's the plan. Drag it out until this president and this administration is gone. And you better hope that, and maybe not. Maybe not. I'm not sure if J.D. Vance is sympathetic to the demands of the Iranians. You know, he was initially pretty outspoken, at least behind closed doors, as we now learn, about even attacking Iran. He was not on board for that. So maybe they think they might have a soft allies to some degree in a J.D. Vance presidency.
12: It's really all you need is just somebody to just waffle a little bit, to be just a little weak-kneed. I don't know. I don't know where J.D. Vance or Marco stands in all of this. I don't know.
9: Last week, there was audio of President Trump speaking to supporters, talking about you better elect J.D. Vance. Now, Trump has not publicly come out and said J.D. or Marco, either one. They're both fully capable, and it's going to be a tough call to see which one ends up. If not both run, I don't know. But one is certainly more sympathetic to Iran's pleas, and that would be, and maybe sympathetic's not the word, but J.D. Vance doesn't seem like he is quite as But Trump has got us in this position now, and I think rightfully so. We had to do something with these people. So there's no turning back now, but how do you finish the job? And if not this president, the next will be dealing with it. Well, I think every president after this is going to be dealing with Iran. There's no question about it.
12: If he pulls the trigger and attacks, does he put a death mark on all of his family?
9: Who, Trump?
12: Trump.
9: Mm-hmm. Well, there already is one. I mean, Iran's already said they've already got, you know, there was last week there was public calls for Melania Trump, Barron Trump. I mean, they're not even hiding it anymore. If they ever were. So, 7:20 Memphis Morning News, the pop quiz brought to you by Elfo Grisani's next.
7: Good morning. Crash at the flyover, 40 westbound to go southbound 240's got you backed up all the way to Witten Road. Three vehicles involved here at the ramp. That's 40 westbound to go southbound 240. A car fire on 240 eastbound of Mount Moriah is a left two lanes blocked. You're jammed up coming in from Perkins. Hang to the right, and everybody rubbernecking on the inbound side westbound. And Midtown 240 southbound remains shut down for crash investigation. All drivers detoured off at South Parkway. I'm Woody with your total traffic.
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15: Oh, this is so exciting.
16: It's time for Tim's Pop Quiz.
12: Three wrong answers, one correct answer. We're looking for the first person to call with the correct answer, and that phone number is at 901-683-0989. What are we playing for today, Ditch?
9: Elfo Grisani's $50 gift card.
12: Okay. Here's your question. There is a group exploring the creation of a new county with parts of Shelby County breaking away to make the state's 96th county. What is the proposed name for the county? Is it Neshoba, Nankana, Presley, or Wolf County? There's a group exploring the creation of a new county, which would be parts of Shelby County breaking away to form the state's 96th county. What's the proposed name for this county? Is it Neshoba? Is it Nankana? Is it Presley? Or is it Wolf? 901-683-0989.
9: Now, if you listened last week, you know the answer to this. If you listened earlier this morning, you know one of the wrong answers. Let's start with, is this Liz?
17: It is.
9: Hi, Liz.
17: Hi, good morning.
9: Good morning. What do you think?
17: I think Neshoba.
12: Neshoba County. You know, many years ago, there was discussion of maybe creating a county called Nankana, but that was then. Now it's Neshoba. You're right.
9: Yeah. Yep. Yeah. What do you think of a new county with Bartlett, Germantown, Lakeland, Arlington?
12: Millington
9: called Neshoba.
17: I think if the taxes weren't awful like Shelby County, I would move back to Tennessee.
12: Really?
17: Yeah.
12: Wow.
17: We left Fayette County about 2 years ago.
12: Oh, wow. Okay. Mm-hmm. Well, if anybody's listening that's looking to organize this, well, there's one testimony right there, I suppose. Now the Elfo Grisani's is not in what would be the proposed Neshoba County. It's in DeSoto County. But it's just every bit as delicious as if it were in Shelby or Neshoba County. And we're going to hook you up with $50 to get you a great meal down there. How's that sound?
17: That sounds great. Thank you so much.
9: Awesome. All right, Liz. Hang on just a second here. Let's get Tommy on the phone to take care of some administrative stuff so we can get you that Elfo Grisani's gift card. Neshoba County. How about that? What do you think? 901-683-0989.
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9: Back at it. Let's go. 901-683-0989. Talking about the Trump administration and how they're dealing with Iran. This is now going on, you know, far longer than anybody thought it would. Iran has stuck around longer. We're now three or four crews into leadership in this country, and it doesn't seem to change.

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1: You know, potentially build up a nuclear weapon themselves. I don't know how much longer this will go on, but Trump says that they're hardly negotiating with him anymore at this point. I guess maybe the Trump administration is, let's just economically let the country fail, and then maybe something will happen.
2: Yeah, it seems like that's the new path, but I mean, it's something different every day, and who's negotiating with whom, and who has the authority to negotiate? It seems like those questions change by the week. Fox News Radio coming up next. It is 7:31.
3: Fox News, I'm CJ Papa. President Trump telling Axios we are low-keying it, choosing economic power over military might for now. Fox's Trey Yang has more from Tel Aviv.
4: The Wall Street Journal reports for weeks President Trump has been laying the groundwork to declare victory in the Iran war should Tehran fully reopen the Strait of Hormuz, even floating the idea privately to senior aides that he's willing to walk away without a nuclear deal, U.S. officials said.
3: A Ukrainian drone attack today deep inside Russia.
5: The head of the Tatarstan region says a massive drone attack from Ukraine targeted industrial and civilian facilities in Nizhnekamsk, that city's home to oil refineries and a petrochemical plant.
3: Fox's Jonathan Savage, at least 13 are dead, including a child, 75 wounded. Feeling lucky, the Powerball tonight, the jackpot, $905 million. 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
6: From the Mitch Right Plumbing
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6: News Desk. Here's Tommy Rowe Jr. with the headlines you'll be talking about today.
8: A Hickory Hill nightclub was busted on Saturday night in a joint operation with the Memphis Safe Task Force, Memphis Police, Fire Marshals, and the Alcoholic Beverage Commission. It took place at Legends Bistro and Lounge on Knight Arnold Road. During the operation, investigators identified multiple criminal regulatory and life safety violations. MPD's organized crime unit made 6 arrests at the club and recovered illegal narcotics and firearms. Taylor Farms recalled various products sold at popular stores containing jalapenos amid a mid-state salmonella outbreak, the company announced on Sunday. The recalled products were distributed to stores including Target, Kroger, Walmart, and Whole Foods across 26 states, including Tennessee and all the bordering states. Those are your headlines, and I'm Tommy Rowe.
9: Good morning. A crash investigation keeping the interstate closed here. Southbound Midtown 240 at South Parkway is going to be closed for most of the morning, so plan for that. All drivers detouring off there at South Parkway. A crash on the ramp from the flyovers, 40 westbound to go southbound 240. The left ramp lane is blocked as 40 west is southbound 240. An ongoing cleanup of an earlier car fire has the left two lanes blocked at 240 eastbound of Mount Moriah. I'm Wendy with your total traffic.
10: The heat has returned to the Mid-South as we see temperatures today warming up to the mid-90s. We have heat advisories in place due to the heat index value reaching above 105, but with high temperatures in the upper 90s later this week, heat warnings are expected. Little to no rain. I'm WREG's meteorologist Lindsay Gaffney.
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5: And just like that, we're back, 735, 77. It's going to be a hot one this week. It is tournament week at its Southwind, TPC Southwind. We will broadcast Memphis Morning News from the 18 on Thursday and Friday morning. And, hey, I'll tell you, it's supposed to be a scorcher all this week. Upper 90s, maybe even 100 on Saturday, so be prepared.
6: However, if you want to come by and visit and say hello, where will we be? We will be in an air-conditioned building that is open to the public. It's a beautiful thing.
5: Doug Blair joins us from hot off his trip to his old stomping grounds, Portland, Oregon. Oh, when was the last time you were in Portland, Dougie?
7: Oh, God, it was Christmas like 3 years ago. So it was crazy because the last time we were there, it was freezing. So my wife was not very happy. And then this time we were here, the state was on fire. So it was boiling hot. Smoke was everywhere. So my wife was also not very happy. So the trend I'm noticing is when we go to Oregon, my wife is very unhappy.
5: Well, aside from the fact that, you know, the leftists have ruined the city.
7: Yeah, I mean, the thing about Oregon, too, is that we've said this on the show multiple times because we're both very familiar. Portland and Oregon have a lot of things going for them. Great, great geography, lots of natural resources. Culturally, Portland's kind of fun, or at least it used to be. It is really this kind of leftist communist governance that has decided that the average citizens of the state don't get to partake in the state's beauty. It is only reserved for the worst of society, those people that have decided that shooting up in public, defecating in the streets, the city leaders and the state leaders have decided they get the resources.
5: You know, Doug, here in Memphis and Shelby County, we are on a blue island, essentially, in a red state. And there is this push. I don't know, is it a push yet, Tim, or is it just discussion to create a new county with the suburbs of Memphis essentially being drawn into a new county so that the high taxes of Shelby County and what goes on in Memphis would be neighboring the city of Memphis, so you'd still be dealing with, I guess, some of the stuff. But I bring all that up because isn't it the eastern part of Oregon that wants to secede to Idaho?
7: Yes. So eastern Oregon, everything east of the Cascades, has basically said we are completely unaffiliated with anything coming out of Salem, anything coming out of Portland, Eugene, Bend, all of these liberal cities. We should just go it on our own, or we should go it with Idaho, which makes a better cultural fit. And frankly, I mean, I'm in favor of it from the sense that I think that Oregon is two states Frankensteined into one. Yeah. I think the fact that eastern Oregon is very rural and agricultural and has nothing to do with Portland, and yet Salem decides that the only thing that matters is Portland, and again, those homeless elements in Portland, I'm in favor of that. But again, the sort of socialist communist leaders are like, no, we're all in this together, and you know, this is, we're one big Oregon, and it's a Republican GOP plot to separate us.
5: That's code for we need your money, we need your tax dollars, so that we can support our you know, these free handout programs for drug addicts.
7: Correct. And the other thing about it too is that I think that while you know, the average city goer is like, yeah, those rubes out in Estacada or in Eastern Oregon, you know, they don't realize where the food comes from. They don't realize where all of their products come from, all the agriculture. And so, you know, what's going to make things a lot more expensive is if you don't ship from within the state is when you have to go from the outside of the state. And Idaho, I'm sure, would be loving all that extra tax revenue and all those extra industries that they could regulate and tax and get a lot of money from. But I think that there is this sense that you're correct. The leadership of Oregon is more than willing to screw over the Eastern Oregonians, the rural Oregonians, and is willing to kowtow to leftist progressive interests within Portland and the other blue cities. But they also recognize how valuable Eastern Oregon is.
5: And this, the guy that has been leading the charge for those eastern side of the state to secede, this guy's been doing this for decades. I mean, he has been championing this and going county by county to get, I guess, the votes that are needed. It stops with the state, and they're never going to allow it, as far as I can tell. But the guy has spent a lot of time and I would say a lot of money, a lot of legwork to make it happen. That's for sure.
7: Absolutely.
5: Here in Memphis, it's just a conversation that people have. And after this last election we just had, which all but four county commissioners are Republican and the rest of the city and the county continue to be run by Democrats, we continue to have a county commission that literally goes out to get payday loans to make payroll. They just had to go get another loan for $125 million to pay to make payroll. And, yeah, you keep voting that way, that's exactly what you're going to get. So,
7: yeah, and I mean, again, it's not fair to, I think, a lot of the members of the state that genuinely want to see things get better. I was talking to one of my very good friends. His father is a lobbyist up in Salem. And I asked him, I was like, well, what's the situation like? And he says, the Democrats have gotten worse. He said the victories of people like Mamdani and Chevalier in New York and the ascension of people like Al-Sayed in Michigan have really emboldened the socialist and progressive elements in places like Oregon, because they say to themselves, oh, we can get away with this. We can go even further left. So I, to sort of loop this into national politics, this is not something that is isolated to New York or to Michigan or to wherever these DSA candidates win. This has reverberations around the nation, because leftists in places where they think they have a pretty solid grip on power are realizing, oh, I can get away with everything. I can do grocery stores run by the government. I can do all of this stuff. Why, when Mamdani can do it, why can't I? Let's make Portland one of those places.
6: Well, we've got free busing here in the city of Memphis, and it goes under the radar, and there's nobody else that's going to point that out. So, and they count on that. They have cover run for them. They can just quietly. I mean, that's socialism, isn't it? I mean,
7: it is.
5: Now,
7: I mean, and that's the thing that's the most frustrating too, is like, as much as you want to say to somebody, look, it's everything is socialism. It's socialism, the boogeyman. No, like this is how it starts, right? You start with like the free bus and you say, oh, it's like a human right to have transportation, which is nonsense. But they basically use these things and they build up and they build up and they build up. And all of a sudden you have an actual communist in the position of authority to basically say, yeah, we're just going to push out all the mom and pop shops and we're going to have government owned businesses. And now you can't really go back because it's too late.
5: What is the thought from the ground level in D.C. and in the swamp? That, well, this DSA movement, you know, that's New York. It's not going to fly nationally. Is that sort of the chatter, or do they really believe, hey, you know what? If that's what America wants, we're gonna jump on board with these people. We've already let them under, you know, in our tent, as they like to say.
7: Yeah. Well, so if you talk with some of the more moderates, and I say that with you know the biggest eye roll that I can muster.
5: Good luck trying to
7: find
5: one.
7: Right, exactly. If you talk with them, they'll say things like Mamdani and Chevalier, and specifically Hong and Al-Sayed are a problem, because Al-Sayed is very dangerous. If you look at the polling numbers in Michigan, he is losing to Rogers. He is not going to win this race. And again, this is before any attack ads specifically focusing on Al-Sayed have made their way on the airwaves. And God, he gives you so many things to run with.
5: Oh, yeah.
7: Hong is the same way. Fong is also very stupid. I mean, you look at her statements on, like, we're going to cancel Christmas, we're going to cancel Thanksgiving. It's like, if you had come up with some sort of, like, pastiche of a straw man about the left, she absolutely embodies every single one of those things. So a lot of the people that I'm talking to who are, again, more the establishment Dems, are very concerned because they say, we're going to lose these Senate races, we're going to lose these governorships that could theoretically have gone our way, but we're not going to. I'm over the moon. I think that these people are great. I mean, they are commercial fodder. You can literally look and just be like, Tuesday he said this, and then Wednesday he said something even stupider. It's the gift that keeps on giving. But in the swamp, Democrats are actually a little concerned. Republicans, on the meanwhile, as I said, are over the moon. These are going to be very easy candidates to beat. They have tons and tons and tons of baggage. It's wonderful. It's like Christmas morning.
5: And it's funny to watch them try to backtrack, especially this Hong woman, to deny or somehow explain her way out of why she said what she said about no incarceration, no police. It's nobody asked them. This is what I'm waiting for, somebody on one of these networks when they're on to say, well, what does the world look like? You just described public government ownership of large public companies, no incarceration, no police, no Senate, a complete reworking of the executive branch with really there would be no executive. Explain to me what a day in the life would be like as an American under all of these policies.
7: Well, bitch, we all run around and write poetry and sing Kumbaya and drink overpriced coffees in our coffee shops. But I think that one of the things that it is sort of interesting to notice that the founders very wisely noted that men are not angels. The famous quote from, I don't know if Jefferson or Franklin or one of them said, if men were angels, there would be no need for government. And that's very much true. If men were good at the core, then we wouldn't need organizations like the police or the government or any sort of regulatory body to ensure that people do good things. But at a certain point, you do have to say governments and police need to exist to enforce the law and to enforce, day-to-day interactions between certain people, because there are actors who are bad. There are people who are going to steal things. There are people who are going to murder. There are people who are going to, use violence to get their way. And the fact is, these people just don't believe that that is inherent to certain people. They believe that it's all just social conditioning and that you can just social worker away the rapist's ability or desire to do bad things to women or the murderer's desire to kill people, right? They don't believe that you need a police force. They believe that you need a therapist. And that's not correct. It's just not human nature.
5: It doesn't work that way. Somebody who will do harm to you cannot be, it's like, well, rehabilitation. Okay, but there is a consequence. And the way to train, if you will, somebody who has lived a life of bad decisions, once they have enough consequences, and not everybody does this, they'll change their ways. But it starts with consequences, i.e. jail.
7: Right. Right. And I mean, again, I think that what they also experience sometimes, too, because they live in these bubbles, is that you and me, I don't need to be told by a police officer it's bad to kill people. Do you? Do you, Ditch? Do
5: no.
7: I need to tell you it's bad to kill people? Good. Awesome. Wonderful. We have established that we are two normal human beings. I think that for a lot of these people, especially minorities living in really bad neighborhoods, they do need a sort of enforcer who's going to go around and make sure that, you know, John here is a bad dude. John's going to try and kill me if I cross him. That's a problem. So you look at a lot of these places like Chevalier's district in New York that she just won, and it's actually the black voters who live in the projects and live in the bad parts of town and the other minority voters that live in bad parts of town who voted against Chevalier, who voted for the more law and order Democrat as much as they exist. And it was the white affluent liberals who voted for Chevalier for the DSA candidate.
5: Exactly. Because, you know, people who live in air quotes, bad parts of town, they want to live in a safe neighborhood if they're there or in another part of town. Generally, people want to live in a safe place. And if you're out there telling the world that you don't believe that the police department is the answer or incarceration is the answer to get the bad people off the streets, whatever part of town you're in, that just doesn't that defies logic for most of us with some common sense, Doug.
7: Right. And I mean, this is at the end of the day, the way that you can talk about these issues is that the Democrats and the DSA stand for craziness. They stand for these weird, they're just totally out of pocket ideas. Like, why are we talking about canceling Thanksgiving when there's so many other issues that we're facing? Why are we talking again past 2020 when we saw the violence endemic to these places when they just say police don't get to do their jobs? Portland, Oregon being the prime example. Why are we talking about these crazy ideas when there are common sense solutions? You commit a crime, you go to jail. If you're a hardworking American, you shouldn't pay as much in taxes so that you can grow your business, so that you can support your family. We should be focusing on the American people instead of illegals flooding across the border. Common sense, obvious proposals that every single American, even if they are a leftist, I think that they're lying to themselves, recognizes makes more sense than these completely insane proposals that the leftist DSA pencil pushers are pushing. It's craziness.
6: It's not all doom and gloom, though, Doug. I hope that you pump the brakes, especially knowing now that that AOC has frozen her eggs for posterity and that there will be more of her running around in a future date to be determined.
7: I think it's nuts, too, though, that, like, again, AOC is such a fascinating case because she goes on the television and just says something like, woke 1.0 sure was crazy, wasn't it? It's like, you were woke 1.0, AOC. What are you talking about? It was crazy. Of course it was. You were doing it. And this narrative that we're seeing that, like, all of these sort of, like, I can't believe that we woke up from this fever dream. That was weird, huh? Anyway, let's move on. Yeah, you can freeze your eggs and pretend you're, like, all for children when I just don't buy it. Also, one last point on AOC. I think it's fascinating that AOC is saving her eggs in case the right man comes along when she's been dating the same guy for years, so he must feel pretty good about
5: that. Yeah, what does it say about this guy? All right, there he is. Douglas K. Blair from the D.C. Swamp. Thanks, Dougie. We'll catch up with you next week.
7: Catch up with you next week, guys. Bye-bye. All right.
8: Crash investigation keeping the interstate closed here. Southbound Midtown 240 at South Parkway is going to be closed for most of the morning, so plan for that. All drivers detouring off there at South Parkway. A crash on the ramp from the flyovers, 40 westbound to go southbound 240. The left ramp lane is blocked. That's 40 west to southbound 240. An ongoing cleanup of an earlier car fire has the left two lanes blocked at 240 eastbound of Mount Moriah. I'm Wendy with your total traffic.
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6: Yeah, happy Monday and back to school for just about the rest of everybody else. I think by the end of the week, all the Mid-South will be in a classroom. And to your point, too, this is golf week. It's big golf week, FedEx St. Jude Championship. And this is the FedEx Cup playoff. This is the top 70. Only the top 50 will move on to the next round. So you're going to see all the best golfers this week. It should be dry. That's the good news, Ditch. That's the good news. If you love temperatures near 100, I guess that's also good news. But if you don't like it, that's what you're going to be looking at over the weekend. So maybe catch one of those early rounds if you're thinking about going and seeing who puts themselves in position to move on to the next round. Because winning the tournament's great because you get a big payday, but the biggest thing is you want to be number one or in the top 30 by the time all is said and done over the next 2 weeks, because that's where the big playoff money comes in handy too. So there's a lot of reasons for the golfers to do well this week. This isn't one of those where I'm just going to show up, collect my paycheck by making the loop. Everybody's going to try to do their best, because the better you do, better chance you got of playing next week, and play next week you got more money, and so on and so on. So a lot of motivation there.
5: A lot of motivation going on. All right. 901-683-0989. If you got a call or if you got a comment, you want to post it on the message board, you can get it on the Rick's Powder Coating text line at the same number. A call come in earlier says that we are living in two Americas right now. Trump's America and essentially the working class Americans who feel like they cannot gain. They cannot get ahead in Trump's America, and they are looking for ways out.
6: So that begs the question, if that caller is correct, then there are possibly people in our audience that feel like they have been...
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23: She wants to go from appointed senator to elected senator. I'm Dave Anthony, Fox News.
24: I want to, you know, focus on the struggles of the South Carolina families because, like them, I feel those same struggles.
23: Senator Darlene Graham is one of 10 Republicans running in tomorrow's special primary to replace her late brother Lindsey Graham as the GOP Senate nominee in South Carolina. Congressman Russell Fry and Ralph Norman among them. Graham has a Trump endorsement. She also tells Fox she stands with the president on Iran.
24: We have to protect our nation. I realize that the price of gas is a little high right now, but I think President Trump is going to get us through this, and the price of gas will eventually come down.
23: Iran is making new demands before allowing shipping to flow fully through the Strait of Hormuz, wanting American forces to leave the region and the U.S. to compensate Iran for all the bombing damage. President Trump tells Axios, we're only semi-negotiating at this point.
25: The Wall Street Journal reports for weeks President Trump has been laying the groundwork to declare victory in the Iran war should Tehran fully reopen the Strait of Hormuz, even floating the idea privately to senior aides that he's willing to walk away without a nuclear deal.
23: That's Fox's Trey Yingston, Tel Aviv, as Ukraine keeps taking the war deep inside Russia, targeting oil refineries. Officials say there a drone attack today has killed at least 13 people, wounded 75.
26: Ukraine has battered Russian oil facilities on a near daily basis in recent months. The campaign's eaten into refining capacity and unsettled the Russian public. Ukrainian President Volodymyr Zelensky says it's to force Russian leader Vladimir Putin to the negotiating table. Russia has also regularly hit Ukraine with missiles, glide bombs and drones, causing thousands of civilian casualties.
23: Fox's Jonathan Savage, an accused Irish drug cartel leader, is back in Ireland. Daniel Kinahan returned last night in handcuffs, sent to court in Dublin, then jailed after being extradited from Dubai, where Kinahan was arrested in April facing charges. He ran a drug smuggling and money laundering organization that stretched from Europe to the U.S. America's listening to Fox News.
22: From the Mitch Wright Plumbing, Heating, and Air News Desk, here's Tommy Rowe Jr. with the headlines you'll be talking about today.
27: Controversy is brewing after Anthony Buckner's win in the sheriff's race. Republican Brad Less, who is a lieutenant at the Shelby County Sheriff's Office and was also Buckner's opponent in the race, said he received a message on Thursday night, just hours after the poll closed, informing him that he was being transferred to another assignment. Les says Friday the sheriff's office picked up his patrol car, rifle, and other equipment. Les claims he is being retaliated against by the sheriff's office for running against Chief Deputy Anthony Buckner, who was elected sheriff. And Elvis Week 2026 is underway at Graceland. Elvis Week brings fans from across the country and around the world to Memphis for 10 days celebrating the life and legacy of Elvis Presley. Festivities continue through August 16th with concerts, competitions, and other special events throughout the week at Graceland. Those are your headlines. I'm Tommy Rowe.
8: Super busy morning. You can definitely tell we are back to school. Midtown 240 southbound remains closed for crash investigation at South Parkway. All drivers detouring off there. We also have a crash on a 40 eastbound just before you get to Hollywood. This one's got the left lane blocked in the construction zone. Still on the flyover ramp in the left ramp lane of 40 westbound to go southbound 240. They've cleared the through lanes here from this earlier car fire, but traffic's still heavy on 240 eastbound at Mount Moriah. I'm with you with your total traffic.
28: The heat has returned to the Mid-South as we see temperatures today warming up to the mid-90s. We have heat advisories in place due to the heat index value reaching above 105, but with high temperatures in the upper 90s later this week, heat warnings are expected. Little to no rain. I'm WREG's meteorologist Lindsay Gaffney.
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13: Well, another Memphian in the majors, another home run. Kalen Culpepper went to St. Benedict Auburndale and then on to college at Kansas State. He's a Minnesota Twin now. And one of his first at-bats in the major leagues after getting called up, he went yard for the Minnesota Twins. Congratulations to him as another great Mid-South player out on the diamond. In other sports news, NFL Hall of Fame ceremony over the weekend, including kicker Adam Vinatieri for the New England Patriots. Three Super Bowl rings. He pays tribute to Bill Belichick and others, although he did joke about Belichick's girlfriend. He says Belichick couldn't make the ceremony today because he was judging his girlfriend's cheerleading competition. University of Memphis men's and women's soccer teams play Tuesday and Wednesday night, respectively. South Campus, go Tigers, go.
5: All right, 8:05. Memphis Morning News. Coley Simpson's going to join us from Heritage Foundation a little later after our bottom of the hour news update. We'll talk about what's next in the last week in the Senate. Rand Paul, they did get the contempt of the contempt charge
13: on Fauci.
5: On Fauci, thank you. And so we'll see where it goes legally, if anything. That seems to be the general thought. Nothing ain't going to happen, as we say. Coley Simpson from Heritage Foundation will join us. Tanya J. Powers, joins us in about 10 minutes to discuss the state, the best state and the worst state for having babies.
13: Oh, wow.
5: That ought to be an interesting conversation.
13: It'd be interesting to see where the Mid-South states land on that, and then also maybe some of the blue states. Do they rank higher or do they rank lower? And that's coming up here in just a bit on Memphis Morning News.
5: So. Yeah, we have, there's a Tunnel to Towers Center opening in Memphis this week. Grand opening of the T2T veteran home, and we're going to talk with our good friend Gavin Naples from Tunnel to Towers. Coming up here on Memphis Morning News at News Talk 98.9, William has been on the phone for a minute, holding over the top of the hour, and wants to get in on the conversation. Hi, William, how you doing?
14: Hello.
5: Yeah, go ahead. You're up.
14: Hey, we do live in two different Americas, but I don't think it's what they think it is.
5: Okay.
14: Right out of high school, minimum wage was $3.35 an hour. The only people that made $3.35 an hour were just starting into the workforce.
5: Yeah.
14: They were kids in high school. But I lived down off Overton Square while I was in college, working a full-time job and a part-time job, and I could afford to live. Why my kids won't live down there? It's because we live in two Americas. It's not safe for them to live there. You don't want your apartment broken into. You don't want your car windows broken. You don't want your car stolen. That's why they can't afford to. You can still find affordable housing in Memphis, but the areas that it is, you don't want to live.
5: Yeah. You know, there's something also that we got a call off air from a man who said that we were, meaning Tim and I, were misguided in our assessment that the reason there's a rise in this socialism push is because you have a working class, essentially not rich, who feel like they can't get ahead and that they can't it's either rich Trump world or it's the working class. I can barely make it. And so those who can barely make it, supposedly, are reaching out and saying to these Democrat socialists of America, hey, we're with you. But I come back at that by saying Al Sayed in Michigan, while he does not identify as a Democrat Socialist of America member, a lot of what he's espousing in Michigan is just that. It wasn't the working class that that helped him win that primary. It was actually well-to-do, educated white women in the suburbs is what the polling is showing. So it was the minorities that voted against him, and those who are living in you know the working class neighborhoods in Michigan that voted against him.
14: There is one thing that we're missing here with the socialism, and unfortunately our generation started this. You go to college, you get out of college, you get your first real paying job. Now you're looking for a house. All of our parents started off in a starter home and moved their way up to bigger, nicer houses. Now, just about everybody I graduated with, everybody, first thing they had to have was a house, but it had to be to their standard, and they wanted the same standard of the house they grew up in.
5: It's a good point.
14: So nobody wants to start at the beginning. When I first started out, I was literally renting a garage that had been turned into a studio.
5: Yeah.
13: I bet you still loved it anyway.
14: Yeah, it was great.
5: Yeah.
14: Yeah, it was one of the houses down there that, you know, it was just the wife left. She had broken it up and rented the top out to a lady that was a nurse, had some rooms that she rented out for people that had come up a couple of times a week for the Bible college that was down there, and that went out back, and, you know, I paid $200 a month, and I had my own parking spot, no real neighbor, not connected above or below. It was great.
5: Yeah, and your point that the young people today want to start at a house and a lifestyle of the one that they were at when they left to go to college is not realistic. That's a really good point.
14: I hope it'll change, but that's why they want something that their parents had to work for, but they want it right off the bat.
5: Yeah, I appreciate the call. Good stuff.
13: 901-683-0989. Well, I maybe we're a victim of our own prosperity in this country, because I think I brought this up maybe last week. You know, 9/11 shook us quite a bit. Of course, Vietnam did too, but there have been a couple of generations where there hasn't been a lot of trial and tribulation for the American population, and maybe we've softened up. Maybe we feel entitled. Maybe because as we get each day in the rearview mirror, we forget the struggles that the people before us had, and we haven't had to go through that and be grateful. And also, you know, we now have where the young people today a lot feel very entitled, and that's the fault of the parents too. You want your kids to do better than you, but then you helicopter over them, or you don't want them to experience trial and tribulation, and then they don't learn how to go from the ground up. And it's I don't know, he brings up some very good points.
5: I'm kind of like,
13: I don't know about your experience in starting out, but you know, I started out in a simple apartment and just worked my way up.
5: Yep. Small place, little studio place. And I was happy that, you know, I had a gig, I had a radio gig, but I was able to afford a $200 apartment. You grow through working, like your muscles grow how? by being pushed to fatigue. You have to work hard, and you don't grow muscle, you don't grow strength without fatigue, without pushing yourself through fatigue. And I think you're right, Tim. We've lost track of how good we actually have it, and especially the younger people. It doesn't mean that everybody has to feel pain, but there has to be a sense of, you know, you really got to work to have, and that doesn't mean, you know, a cushy gig outside of college. Well, I worked really hard to get my degree. No, I'm talking about actually working through all of the phases of life, and with those phases comes pain, and it also comes education. You learn to grow through the decisions you make and how you live. And if we just leave the home, if we fly the nest thinking that we're going to get a nest just like the one we just left, no, it doesn't work that way. William's got a good point.
13: Yeah, and I don't think that was in any way a get off my lawn.
5: No, not at all.
13: Rant. It was not. It was. I think it was more the opposite. I think it was just a, hey, this is how things were. They're not this way right now. I didn't. I think I detected maybe a little bit of sadness and disappointment that it's not that way now, because, you know, that would be, I think, beneficial for a lot of the youth. 901-683. Oh, 98.9 is our phone number. Back to school Monday for even more kids. I know some got a little taste of the ice cream last week, but now it's full bore, full steam ahead here in much of the Mid-South.
5: So we can talk about that. We're also going to talk with Tanya J. Powers here in just a couple of minutes about the best states and the worst states to have a baby. As we talk about the just...
13: Well, now that AOC has her eggs frozen, where will she have them fertilized?
5: Right. Also, interesting twist to the SpaceX AI. You may have heard Tommy in his news mention that Daryl Cuttle, the owner of the IHRA, Memphis Motorsports Park, who had all these promises of grandeur that the track was going to be redone, not just Memphis, but all over the country. And apparently he has put a lien on SpaceX AI for money that he says they owed him. But now SpaceX AI says, wait a minute, they overbilled us? Is that right?
1: Yeah, claims they overbilled them by hundreds of millions of dollars and then sold out their own suppliers and subcontractors along the way.
5: So they're suing him? What are they doing?
1: They've filed a federal lawsuit against Dorana Hybrid, you know, for $500 million in damages.
5: Uh-oh. That's, this is going to be an interesting fight because, you know, he's put liens, three that I know of, on properties owned by SpaceX AI, saying they owe him money.
13: Well, then the question becomes, too, Musk has unlimited funds. Can he litigate Dorana out of business?
5: Possibly. You know, Daryl Cuttle said last week, you got to be careful because he doesn't know if he's got the resources or, I guess, essentially, I'm paraphrasing, but the ability to fight the world's richest man. Shouldn't they have to look at it that way? Should they have to be able to look at it and say, are they doing what's right? And now SpaceX AI is saying he wasn't doing what's right. He was overbilling. So this is going to be an interesting legal battle, and we probably won't hear much about it for a while, and then, or maybe not. We'll see. We'll keep an eye on it. There she is, Tanya J. Powers, as promised, at 818 Fox News Radio. Hello, Tanya.
2: Hey, good morning.
5: Good morning.
13: Hey, AOC has frozen her eggs. Where should she take them?
2: Well, I can tell you where the best and worst places or states, rather, to have a baby, if that's what you're asking.
13: Yes. Yeah, in a roundabout way. That
5: that's
13: is correct.
5: That's what he's getting at.
13: Yes.
5: Yeah.
2: Okay. Awesome. Okay. Well, let me first explain where I'm getting these numbers from. Mm-hmm. You should always ask if there's a survey or some random, hey, so-and-so said something on a poll. Okay, your first question should be, where did this come from? What's the source? What's your numbers? This comes from WalletHub. They crunch the numbers a couple of times a year on some of these things like best and worst state stories of family. That one came out in January. This is best and worst states to have a baby. And they looked at four main topics: cost, healthcare, baby friendliness, and family friendliness. There's a whole bunch of things that come under each of those categories. Cost, everything from C-section delivery charges to annual cost of early child care to average health insurance premiums. They took into consideration average number per capita of pediatricians or OBGYNs, things like this. It's all kinds of different metrics. Number one on the list is Massachusetts. They get a total score of 74.9. Let me explain why I gave you that score about Massachusetts, where none of y'all live. It is in contrast with Mississippi, which is at the bottom of the list at 29.23.
5: Ooh.
2: Tennessee is at number 38 on the rankings with a score of 41. So that gives you kind of an idea of how the states run the gamut. 74 on the top, 29 on the bottom, and Tennessee comes in with a score of 41.
5: You know,
2: it gets a 44 for cost is where it ranks.
5: Okay.
2: Its ranking in healthcare is 39. Its baby friendliness rank is 26, and its family friendliness rank is 33.
5: This is Tennessee?
2: That's just Tennessee. Now, if you go to Mississippi, the cost rank is 32nd. Healthcare rank is 51. Like I said, they're ranked number 51 overall. Mm. And then baby friendliness rank is 45, and family friendly is 48. Looking at Arkansas is, let me find Arkansas, 40. No, they rank 43rd, 16th in cost. So it's actually cheaper in Arkansas, 50th in healthcare, 14th in baby friendliness, and 44th in family friendliness.
13: Okay.
5: You know, Tanya, WalletHub should do a study on how many times or what states rank the bottom of most of their lists, because it will almost always be Mississippi. I hate to say that, but every time WalletHub does one of these studies about whatever, especially if it's related to health or quality of life or whatever, they have the states you just mentioned primarily towards the bottom of their lists.
2: Well, you know, it's funny you should say that, because when I looked back at their best and worst states to raise a family, which kind of dovetails with this one. That's the one I was talking about that they put out in January of this year. The bottom five is actually a little bit different. The worst on the list is New Mexico. Number 50. Number 49 was West Virginia. 48 is Mississippi. 47 is Nevada. And 46 is Alabama. So it's not always, on the bottom of the list. It may be toward the bottom. But as we've seen in, you know, ranking after ranking, there's usually either going to be like Arkansas, Mississippi. The bottom five of this one, the worst is Mississippi. Like I said, it ranks 51st. Alabama is 50th. Florida is 49th. New Mexico is 48th. And Nevada is 47th.
5: Wow. Florida.
2: So, yeah, it is kind of interesting where everything kind of ends up.
13: I think WalletHub does have something out for Mississippi. I don't know. I don't know if it's a regional, but I think if they rank states alphabetically, they'd still put Mississippi like 49th or 50th.
5: Yeah.
2: I'm not sure that there's proof of that. However,
13: no, there's not.
2: I do take your point, and I can tell you that I did talk about a lot of this with Chip Lupo from Wallet Hub last Friday on our Fox News Rundown Evening Edition podcast. I hosted last Friday evenings, and I interviewed him about exactly this survey that they've done and where they got the numbers and what surprised them. And there's some of the things that, you know, aren't necessarily in the metrics that he talked about that were kind of interesting on this.
5: Very interesting. And WalletHub, I mean, that's what they do. That's essentially how they get their clicks, is these surveys and studies, and they're all over the place. Not all just lifestyle stuff. Very interesting. Hey, Tanya.
2: Yeah, and I did not take him to task about the ranking of my home state, which is last. Shout out to Mississippi. Next time, you know, maybe I'll ask him, hey, what do y'all got against the Magnolia State?
5: You know, and I wonder what, you know, people who live in Mississippi, and like you, in your case, that was their home state. If it's just another, just like, yeah, whatever, we hear that all the time. You're so used to it that you just, yeah, Whatever. I mean, I don't know. The education system in Mississippi seems to be making a little bit of progress, so that's a good thing.
2: I mean, yeah, the any progress would be really good, especially when you take a look at the metrics of, you know, like I said, some of the things that they also took into consideration was infant mortality and maternal mortality. Mm-hmm. I'm not sure what the individual state rankings were for those, but, you know, there's a lot of information on their website where you could look at the whole list and some of the things that they kind of pulled out of it. But, yeah, 51st in healthcare. I guess the good news is there's improvement to be made.
5: Yeah.
2: And that's, you know, how that, what route that takes and how they get lawmakers to, you know, take that seriously and to do something about that is a whole different thing.
5: All right, Tanya, we appreciate it. Have a great week. If we don't talk to you again this week, and thank you for the info.
2: Sure. Thanks.
5: 8:24 now, Memphis Morning News.
13: We love Mississippi.
5: That's right.
8: Good morning. Once again, we now have the left lane moving past our crash investigation here on Southbound Midtown 240, just past South Parkway. So the center and right lanes are still blocked as the investigation continues. Still cleaning up an earlier car fire here on 240 eastbound of Mount Moriah on the left shoulder. We've got a crash in the left lane in the construction of 40 eastbound before you get to Hollywood. And this crash cleared over to the shoulder of the ramp at the flyovers on I-40 westbound. I'm Wendy Hayes with your total traffic.
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5: 828 Memphis Morning News. Tournament week, you'd think somebody would tell MLGW, hey, that big old hole that you just cut in the street, and a big part of the intersection's all blocked off right there near TPC Southwind. Probably not a good time to do that.
13: Yeah. The tournament's here and next year, so you could, you know, if that could have waited maybe another week or another year.
5: Yeah.
13: Maybe pull the trigger then.
5: Next week, you know, after the tournament's over, go ahead and dig that thing up, unless it's going to sit there like that for the next year. But no, it could have easily waited. Maybe not. I don't know. I don't know the circumstances of that cut that they made, but they've got it all blocked off there at the near the intersection near TPC Southwind. Probably not a good time for that. It was like the construction on the 240 oval at the beginning of school, where they're working overnight, and there's nothing nice.

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1: All the way.
2: Roxanne Evans. Iran demanding major concessions before the strait reopens.
3: Iran's Supreme National Security Council issued a statement calling on the United States to permanently end the war and compensate Iran for damages before the strait would reopen. Iran's foreign minister says even if a deal is reached, it doesn't necessarily mean the strait will stay open.
2: That's Fox's Trey Yingst. Israeli Prime Minister Benjamin Netanyahu rejecting key elements of a Gaza peace deal, calling for Hamas to disarm before any Israeli withdrawal.
4: He also says a Palestinian state will not be established as long as he's prime minister.
2: That's Fox's Marianne Rafferty. Candidates are making a final push in critical primary races. Six states head to the polls tomorrow, including a special primary in South Carolina to replace the late Senator Lindsey Graham. 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
5: From the Mitch Right Plumbing, Heating, and Air News Desk, here's Tommy Rowe Jr. with the headlines you'll be talking about today.
6: A Hickory Hill nightclub was busted on Saturday night in a joint operation with the Memphis Safe Task Force, Memphis Police, Fire Marshals, and the Alcoholic Beverage Commission. It took place at Legends Bistro and Lounge on Knight Arnold Road. During the operation, investigators identified multiple criminal, regulatory, and life safety violations. MPD's organized crime unit made six arrests at the club and recovered illegal narcotics and firearms. A Millington police officer accused of stealing from his department has been fired after Tennessee investigators released details of his indictment on Friday. Court records show a grand jury indicted Millington Police Department Lieutenant Brian Childress of theft of property and official misconduct charges. Officials with the Tennessee Comptroller's Office said Childress stole almost $3,000 in unearned wages and benefits after claiming to work for the police department while also working for a private security job at the exact same time. Those are your local headlines, and I'm Tommy Rowe.
7: Good morning. Big crash up here. The construction on 40 Eastbound just before you get to the Hollywood exit. We've got four ambulances that were called to the scene here. You're having to kind of zigzag around this crash because it's in the construction and it's blocking both lanes. We also still have the crash investigation keeping the center and right lanes blocked here on Midtown 240 Southbound, just past South Parkway. Waiting on a wrecker for this earlier car fire on 240 Eastbound in Mount Moriah. I'm Wendy Hayes with the Total Traffic.
8: The heat has returned to the Mid-South as we see temperatures today warming up to the mid-90s. We have heat advisories in place due to the heat index value reaching above 105, but with high temperatures in the upper 90s later this week, heat warnings are expected. Little to no rain. I'm WREG's meteorologist Lindsay Gaffney.
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1: All right, let's go. 8:36, Memphis Morning News time. Coley Simpson with the Heritage Foundation joins us again here on Memphis Morning News. Coley, thanks for joining us. How are you, sir?
2: Sure, thanks for having me.
1: Yeah, it's great to have you back on with us. A couple things I want to ask you about. One, the Smithsonian, which we can get to the testimony about that in just a couple of minutes. But Rand Paul has got the contempt. They got the vote for Fauci. And the biggest question the rest of the world has is, okay, what now? So, Coley Simpson, what now?
2: So, under the statute, the federal statute that governs this, if you refuse to testify before Congress when you're hauled up there, or you refuse to produce documents, you can be you can be criminally referred and voted out of committee. They did that on a party line vote. Under the statute, you are required then to put a factual basis forward and give it to the president of the Senate, that's the VP, who can then certify it and send it to DOJ. There's nothing in the statute that says the whole Senate has to vote on contempt, which some people are missing. Mm-hmm. Now, Senate rules say you do, but the federal law does not. And so Rand Paul made an end run around the practice, and he sent it over to DOJ and the U.S. Attorney's Office here in D.C. It's in their lap. I'm sure the Democrats will make a big stink when they get back from their unending recesses and say, well, look, you're not following Senate procedure, and therefore it's not valid. And the defense counsel will, of course, say that as well. So I think we have some splaining to do, and we'll see what happens.
1: Wow. I think most of – I don't know. For me anyway, I'll just speak for myself. A little pain for Fauci, whether it be, you know, just the stress of fighting all this and sitting before them in the Senate hearing, and primarily from all Republicans because the Democrats didn't even show up for it, hearing them say and make comments and question Fauci on behalf of we the American people, that was a good thing. You know, it was I didn't really care that he didn't answer the questions. For me, it was like, just sit there and take this. Because you really screwed with this country.
2: Yeah, and you would think about a guy who clearly is sort of a modern-day narcissist. I mean, he looked in the mirror and he saw something he fell in love with. You can tell that from his diaries. That he'd want to be proud and defend his record. And, you know, come across as the adult in the room. But the whole Kabuki theater was senators making the case for what he did wrong, and Fauci, of course, claiming the fifth because he can be prosecuted at the state level because states are looking at him. He could also be prosecuted for perjury, so Biden's pardon doesn't cover state stuff, and it doesn't cover stuff outside the dates of the pardon. So it was sort of prescripted in my mind. But I would not want to be Anthony Fauci because he's going to be paying a lot of lawyers a lot of money over the next few years.
3: Would this likely have more teeth for punishment if it were someone else on the Republican side other than Rand Paul prosecuting? Because even a lot of Republicans don't exactly love Rand Paul.
2: I don't think so. And the reason I say that is because every single one of us was affected negatively, not only by the virus itself, but by the ridiculous policies put in place by Fauci, who in his diary knew it was BS, but publicly pushed it. So the masking, the social distancing, and all the rest of it. And you can't undo the damage that was done. And if he had just listened to the people who were telling him behind closed doors, look, the most likely origin is a lab leak. We funded gain-of-function research, which, by the way, is probably smart because we had SARS and we had MERS, so stand behind it and be honest. But I know from people who were in meetings with him behind closed doors, he was a total jerk to people who disagreed with him. So he's getting his just desserts now.
1: Yeah. Let's talk for a minute, Cole, if we can, about the Smithsonian and the testimony a week or so ago before the U.S. House on the Smithsonian, and this notion that it's gone woke. It has been under everyone's radar and how it's been managed, how it's been designed, and literally wants to subvert America from within. I did not realize the Smithsonian received as much. I knew it received tax dollars, but $1 billion in federal appropriations every year.
2: Yeah.
1: And it's being run the way it is.
2: Yeah. I don't have a problem with the nation's premier museums here in the National Mall being free to American people as a way to celebrate our history, not only in the arts, but American history. Air and Space Museum, come to D.C., not in the summer, it's too hot, but September, October, they're awesome. The problem is Matt Spaulding and my colleague Mike Gonzalez pointed out in their testimony is that the head of the American History Museum has reframed the view of America as oppressor versus oppressed. They don't feature the founding fathers like you should. They could have all been shoved in a closet. They might as well have been. And they are just torturing the narrative of the fact that, yes, all civilizations had slavery. Yes, the stain of slavery happened in our country. But we worked past that, through a civil war, through civil rights acts, through all these other things. This is 2026. And here on the 250th anniversary of the passing of the Declaration of Independence, we're still talking about oppressor versus oppressed. It's disgusting. And leadership should be exposed for it, and they exposed her for what she did.
1: It's pretty amazing to me that we've gone this far. And is it because of the 250th celebration that some eyes were open to what's going on at the Smithsonian? I mean, what opened the door to this? Or has it been said and nobody was paying attention until now?
2: People were paying attention. My colleague Mike Gonzalez has been writing about it. Matt Spaulding over at Hillsdale has been writing about it, who, by the way, Matt used to work here at Heritage. This kudzu of liberalism and reframing of America as an inherent racist institution has been under the surface until Trump came along in the universities, in elite institutions. It's grown like kudzu into the Smithsonian and the leadership, and they just figured that they would get away with it. And sunlight's a good disinfectant, and the American people don't want to subsidize this vomit. And so I think they're getting what they deserve. And let them defend this oppressor versus oppressed narrative. And notice she did not do that during that hearing because it's indefensible. And so I think it's good that they're exposing all this stuff.
1: I think it's interesting that you use the kudzu analogy, because here in the South, kudzu grows rampant. It is everywhere at every off-ramp. I think in Mississippi they said, hey, let's plant some kudzu on the off-ramp so that, you know, it can cover up some of the stuff. Well, they didn't realize that it's almost impossible to stop. So
2: 100%. And I know, because I live down the South, and I mean, it is an invasive species, thanks Japan. For that, of course, they gave us the cherry tree. So, you know, one hand gives, one hand gives something bad. But kudzu's terrible.
1: Yeah. Yeah. Good luck stopping it. All right. Hey, Coley, it's always good to have you on Memphis Morning News and chatting up some of the stories of the day with us. We appreciate your time.
2: Thanks for having me.
1: Appreciate it. Yeah, good luck trying to stop kudzu.
3: Ooh, yeah. Yeah, I don't know how it got all into Mississippi, but it's everywhere. Everywhere.
1: 901-683-0989. We're going to talk with Gavin Aples from Tunnel to Towers about the grand opening of their new facility here in Memphis coming up next.
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5: Better news, they have completed their investigation and the interstate is back open again here. Southbound Midtown 240 at South Parkway. Traffic is recovering. All lanes are open. Not open, that's going to be 40 eastbound before you get to Hollywood. They have been occasionally completely stopping the interstate. Virtually in this construction zone, most everything is blocked. They're allowing drivers to kind of zigzag through the fire trucks, but occasionally...
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1: 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Tunnel to Towers is in Memphis. You know this because we've spoken with Gavin Naples prior. Back in 2024, when the announcement was that Tunnel to Towers Foundation was going to be opening a homeless veteran program facility here in Memphis, well, that time has come. Gavin, how are you doing this morning?
17: I'm good, sir. Thank you for having me.
1: Appreciate it. So we're here after a couple of years of work and organizing and getting it all done. This is a big week for Tunnel to Towers in Memphis. Tell us.
17: Absolutely. We went through the whole zoning process and now full gut renovation of the property at 7060 Riverdale Bend Road. And we transformed it into a beautiful, beautiful facility for over 100 units for men and women veterans for long-term supportive housing. So we're going to be having our grand opening ceremony this Friday. We welcome all the members of the public to come out and enjoy food, fun, tour the facility. It's going to be a great day for our nation's heroes.
3: It's just absolutely amazing because with everything that veterans have given to our country, the care that they need coming back has been sorely lacking. And Tunnel to Towers has been there to fill that gap in a massive way for people that have served our country in one capacity or another. How did it get started in Memphis? How did Tunnel to Towers choose Memphis and that location?
17: Sure. So we've committed to eradicating homelessness amongst veterans nationwide. So what we're doing is building Veterans Village facilities in large metro areas throughout the United States where we have high rates of veteran homelessness. So we have over 20 villages under construction right now. We'll build over 100 villages across the nation in the next decade for over 12,000 units of permanent supportive housing. But what it distinguishes our program from others is that this is long-term permanent housing with wraparound services. There's no time limit here. We're not funded by any state or federal government or beholden to the VA or anything that would, mandate our actions. So if a veteran wants to live here for the next 20 years, they absolutely can. So this is a permanent, long-term, affordable solution for our nation's heroes as opposed to just sort of a revolving door that currently exists.
1: And, I will say the certainly one of God's angels, Frank Siller, and what came out of 9/11 for him and his family with the loss of his brother, it brought us Tunnel to Towers. And look at where the organization is today. It's incredible. And very little, if any, federal money with Tunnel to Towers. Am I right?
17: That's correct. It's completely the generosity of the American public. We have nearly a million individuals that give $11 a month at T2T.org. We have corporate sponsors, but that allows us to be very nimble and fast-moving in our approach. So we've provided over 2,000 mortgage-free homes to catastrophically injured veterans, the families of fallen first responders, and Gold Star families. And since we began our homeless veteran program in late 2022, we've offered housing assistance and access to services to over 27,000 veterans and over 15,000 of their children by the end of this year.
1: That's awesome. That's awesome. So again, the groundbreaking for the Memphis facility, or no, excuse me, not the groundbreaking, but the grand opening is celebration is this Friday. And give us the details again one more time, Gavin, because I want the public to hear this, because you said the public is welcome and encouraged to attend this, right?
17: Absolutely, absolutely. We provide all the meat and potatoes, supportive services functions at the Village, case management, entitlements assistance, employment assistance, behavioral health assistance. But we want to partner with the outside community for pet therapy, art therapy, music therapy, cooking classes, ancillary services to make it the most comprehensive place possible. So this Friday at 11 a.m. at 7060 Riverdale Bend Road, we welcome the public to come and tour our facility, you know, meet our program staff, and come get involved in helping our nation's heroes.
1: Gavin, I want to ask, and I don't want to put you on the spot, but I guess I kind of am. How have you been received in Memphis by not only the citizens that you've dealt with and the agencies, but city government?
17: Sure. So we, as I said, we have 20 projects under development, so we're batting around 900, which is pretty good for baseball. But Memphis has been phenomenal to work with. Just every member of local government, our neighbors, everyone has just been so receptive. And I think it's because they understand the caliber of what we're trying to provide. This is not something where 3 years from now it's going to be a dilapidated property. You know, the acquisition, the construction, and more importantly, the maintenance in perpetuity is funded by the Tunnel to Towers Foundation. And we're going to make sure that this stays beautiful. It's a place of comfort, dignity, and respect. Those are our three pillars of our program. And we're going to make sure that this is a high-quality facility in perpetuity so that not only the veterans are comfortable there and they can feel good about their home, but the surrounding community can as well.
1: Are these villages long-term? A veteran can stay as long as needed? Is it apartment housing, permanent housing? Is that what we're talking about?
17: Yes, it's permanent housing. They could stay there for as long as they want. There is no time limit. And that's really where we're positioning ourselves in terms of the affordable housing market. Affordable housing is not a veteran problem. It's an American problem. People are getting priced out of their homes. Rents are unaffordable. So we've created this to where our veterans pay monthly program fees. They have skin in the game. It's an incredible deal for them. It includes all of our utilities and all of our supportive services, privately funded daily transportation to and from the VA that the Tunnel to Towers Foundation provides. But it's something that's long-term and it's sustainable. Our ultimate objective is to have veterans go on buy their own homes, get entrepreneurial career paths that we help them with, reintegrate with their families. But if it's a veteran's last stop, think you're a Vietnam War era veteran, going to have a little bit more trouble. They may be on a fixed income, looking for a permanent place to call home to live out their golden years while having access to the services we deliver on site. They could stay there for the rest of their life.
1: And one last question, just kind of a reiterate. You said that, you know, the public's piece in this is maybe activities and things that they can get involved with these veterans at these homes. Is that right? Like, you know,
17: absolutely.
1: Pets, animals, music, whatever that may be.
17: Yeah. I mean, we have third graders that write us Valentine's Day cards and multi-million-dollar corporate sponsors that give us employment opportunities and everything in between. It makes me laugh because there's just so many things where my team will say, oh, in Houston, they did this. And it's just such a, you know, a curveball, but it's great. It makes it the most comprehensive place possible. It keeps our veterans engaged. It keeps them interacting with the community, and it makes them feel a part of the community. So please come get involved, you know, in any capacity, even if it's just to come and spend some time with our vets. It really makes a difference.
1: And lastly, the website, people want to get involved in Tunnel to Towers. And is there a specific web address for Memphis?
17: Well, you can go to t2t.org and look at all of our programs, our catastrophically injured smart home program, our fallen first responder program, our Gold Star program. And you can, you know, acclimate yourself on Tunnel to Towers and find ways to get involved. But you can go do that at t2t.org.
1: Awesome. Gavin, right. Appreciate it. We'll see you on Friday, brother.
17: Thank you. Have a good day.
3: Again, that's 11 o'clock, 6,000 block of Riverbend Road. That's pretty incredible what they've got going on this Friday with Tunnel to Towers. And again, amazing. The veterans can stay there for as long as they like.
1: I think what they do is they find hotel properties that have closed. Sometimes, you know, the extended stay hotels that will close up, and they refurbish them and they bring them back to life. And I don't think, you know, maybe it's not always. Sometimes they're ground up builds, but I think that's what they've done in Memphis. So
3: Too bad they didn't get their hands on the hotel downtown that the city paid tens of millions of dollars for. Imagine how many veterans could have been blessed by that. But hey.
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1: Choose the candidate to run for the Senate seat left open by the death of the late Senator Lindsey Graham. His sister, Darlene Graham, the interim senator, backs her biggest supporter.
2: I stand with President Trump.
1: A Republican earlier on Fox and Friends, she will hold a tele-rally with President Trump tonight with affordability at the center of her campaign. And Alabama holds a primary for a few congressional districts. 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
4: SpaceX High filed a federal lawsuit against Dorana Hybrid, claiming Dorana Hybrid has inflicted upwards of $800 million in damages through serial contract breaches. Dorana Hybrid had filed several liens claiming that SpaceX High owes them millions of dollars for work done in Memphis and several facilities in DeSoto County. But now SpaceX High alleges that Dorana Hybrid overbilled them by hundreds of millions of dollars and diverted money to owner Daryl Cuddles' side projects, including interests in hot rod racing. SpaceX High is asking for at least $500 million in damages and attorney fees. Elvis Week 2026 is underway at Graceland to celebrate 10 days of life, music, and legacy of Elvis Presley. Festivities continue through August 16th with concerts, competitions.
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1: You believe there should be millionaires in this country?
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1: If you're the co-chair of the DSA, shouldn't you be more specific than just taxing the hell out of something? 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
2: Fox News, I'm Roxanne Evans. Iran says the Strait of Hormuz will stay closed until the U.S. changes course. President Trump

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2: We have literally massive amounts of ammunition. We always want more. We have to have more. We have other things maybe come up. You maybe come up and maybe don't come up. Hopefully nothing else does come up. When Biden gave him so much, Biden gave $300 billion worth of ammunition. You know, when I left, it was full, and he gave a lot of it away.
3: So Patriot missiles have fallen from 2,200 before the war to fewer than 827. THAAD missiles from 452 to fewer than 278. The U.S. fired off more than 850 Tomahawk cruise missiles and more than 1,000 Patriots and THAAD interceptors. The U.S. also used more than 1,300 of the Army's tactical ballistic missiles in the initial weeks of the fighting. But what's left? And the president says, yeah, listen, we don't have as much top-notch. We have other stuff left. Tom Carrico knows all about it. He's one of this nation's premier missile defense experts, and he is also the director of the Missile Defense Project, the Center for Strategic and International Studies. Tom, how would you characterize the state of our, let's say, first?

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7: Renewed pressure on negotiators. Lisa Brady, Fox News. Iran's supreme leader calling for unity among his people while making new demands in talks with Oman on reopening the Strait of Hormuz.
8: Iran's Supreme National Security Council issued a fresh statement over the weekend calling on the United States to permanently end the war and compensate Iran for damages before the strait would reopen. Iran's foreign minister says even if a deal is reached, it doesn't necessarily mean the strait will stay open.
7: Fox's Trey Yingston in Tel Aviv. For now, a U.S. naval blockade of Iranian ports remains in effect. President Trump emphasizing the economic effects on Iran and telling Axios the U.S. is semi-negotiating, but renewed tension sending oil prices back up, with U.S. crude getting back over $81 a barrel. Voters head to the polls in several more states for primaries tomorrow, including Wisconsin, where Democratic Socialist candidate Francesca Hong is considered the frontrunner to win the nomination in the governor's race.
9: Hong has plenty of progressive support, but has not received a direct endorsement from Alexandria Ocasio-Cortez or Bernie Sanders. Now, that's been chalked up to Wisconsin being such a presidential battleground. AOC this weekend, though, laughed off her side's past support for DSA alliance stances like abolishing prisons and police. While outgoing Democratic Governor Tony Evers doesn't see the controversial takes as a thing of the past, he actually broke his own pledge to stay neutral in the race and endorse Milwaukee County Executive David Crowley. Evers fears that nominating a socialist would effectively be giving away the keys to the governor's mansion.
7: Fox's Alexandria Hoff in Madison. Congressman Tom Tiffany is considered the likely Republican opponent facing a political newcomer in the GOP primary. Minnesota, Connecticut, Vermont also have primaries tomorrow. And South Carolina will choose a new Republican nominee for Senate from a crowded field that includes Senator Darlene Graham, appointed to finish her late brother Lindsey's term. 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
10: SpaceX High filed a federal lawsuit against Dorana Hybrid, claiming Dorana Hybrid has inflicted upwards of $800 million in damages through serial contract breaches. Dorana Hybrid had filed several liens claiming that SpaceX High owes them millions of dollars for work done in Memphis and several facilities in DeSoto County. But now SpaceX High alleges that Dorana Hybrid overbilled them by hundreds of millions of dollars and diverted money to owner Daryl Cuddle's side projects, including interests in hot rod racing. SpaceX High has asking for at least $500 million in damages and attorney fees. Elvis Week 2026 is underway at Graceland. Celebrate 10 days of life, music, and legacy of Elvis Presley. Festivities continue through August 16th with concerts, competition.
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2: Possible new rule for food. I'm Lisa Brady, Fox News. The Trump administration aiming to tighten regulations for food manufacturers who introduce new additives or ingredients to products.
3: A proposed rule from the FDA would close a loophole that critics say allows thousands of unregulated ingredients to make it into packaged foods eaten by millions of Americans.
4: The proposal will give the agency greater visibility into the substances that are entering our food supply.
3: Health and Human Services Secretary Robert F. Kennedy Jr. says companies would be required to submit safety findings for new ingredients to regulators, ending the so-called GRAS, or generally recognized as safe, loophole.
2: Fox's Jared Halpern at the White House. The FDA also still working on a definition of ultra-processed food, which Kennedy blames for obesity, especially among children. A counter-demand from President Trump just posting about Iran asking for compensation for damage done during months of conflict, even though he says that was never mentioned in any negotiations. The president says he is likewise now demanding compensation from Iran for those killed or gravely wounded by roadside bombs and many conflicts, including, he says, for the families of the sailors killed on the USS Cole and thousands of others killed in combat, adding he's instructed his representatives to put this into any and all future negotiations. A South American earthquake is now blamed for at least 47 deaths, with more trapped below collapsed buildings in western Colombia. The epicenter, about 250 miles west of Bogota, a 7.4 magnitude quake that was also felt in neighboring Ecuador and Panama, though only minimal damage reported there.
5: A 64-year-old Cali taxi driver described it as the strongest earthquake he'd ever experienced. He watched plumes of dust shoot up across the city. In June, neighboring Venezuela felt two strong earthquakes that killed more than 5,000 people.
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6: August 10th, The Wizard of Oz had its world premiere in Green Bay, Wisconsin in 1939. It would go on to open widely in U.S. theaters 2 weeks later. The first ever electric guitar patent was awarded to George Beauchamp of the Electro String Corporation in 1937 for his instrument known as the Rickenbacker frying pan. The Louvre Museum was officially opened to the public in Paris in 1793 after more than two centuries as a royal palace. Henry Nestle was born in Frankfurt, Germany in 1814 and would go on to found the world's largest food and beverage company that bears his name. I'm Maximilian. Make this day one for the records.
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2: Another round of Fauci revelations. I'm Lisa Brady, Fox News. Following the recent release of diary entries that appear to contradict public statements made by Dr. Anthony Fauci about the COVID pandemic in response, Senate Republicans just releasing text messages from Fauci's government phone.
3: There's more than 34,000 messages here, and we're just starting to fillet those right now to understand what's in some of these messages.
2: Fox's Chad Pergam on Capitol Hill. Some of the messages with the then Surgeon General and CDC Director focusing on potential COVID vaccine risks for pregnant women in the first trimester. This follows a Senate hearing where the former presidential COVID advisor invoked his right to remain silent more than 100 times.
3: At that hearing, about a week and a half ago, they were frustrated with Anthony Fauci because they had questions for him about what the origins of the pandemic were, but also some of this information that was gleaned about the vaccine, whether or not it worked properly. You're seeing some questions right there about particular types of vaccines. Remember, this is from Moderna, and they just wanted to get to the bottom of some of this. And don't forget that they then sent a criminal referral to the Department of Justice on behalf of that committee, did not pass it through the entire Senate, but sent it down to DOJ.
2: An attorney for Fauci has accused Senator Rand Paul in particular of having a personal vendetta against the doctor. Meantime, President Trump set to sign an executive order calling for revamped childhood vaccine recommendations, aiming to space them out.
4: Effective immediately, my administration is recognizing gold standard childhood vaccine recommendations for only 11 core vaccinations against the most serious and dangerous diseases, along with the MMR, which hopefully will be split up.
2: That's the measles, mumps, rubella vaccine. The president speaking moments ago in the Oval Office, where also Todd Blanche has just been sworn in as Attorney General. 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
5: SpaceX High filed a federal lawsuit against Dorana Hybrid, claiming Dorana Hybrid has inflicted upwards of $800 million in damages through serial contract breaches. Dorana Hybrid had filed several liens claiming that SpaceX High owes them millions of dollars for work done in Memphis and several facilities in DeSoto County. But now SpaceX High alleges that Dorana Hybrid overbilled them by hundreds of millions of dollars and diverted money to owner Daryl Cuddle's side projects, including interests in Hot Rod Racing. SpaceX High is asking for at least $500 million in damages and attorney fees. Elvis Week 2026 is underway at Graceland to celebrate 10 days of life, music, and legacy of Elvis Presley. Festivities continue through August 16th with concerts, competitions.
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14: 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Just hit follow at Spotify or on Apple. It's Friday. Let's get started. Let's deal with geriatric diabetes. I caught it in the moment, but I didn't really want to say anything because when Patrick declared that his wife had geriatric diabetes, I felt like that could be sensitive. And within the circle of trust, breaking the fourth wall, bursting the bubble into family dynamics. But considering that he produces this show and gathered this comment from TLP Marshall, the whole geriatric diabetes killed me. Gestational. Best part of listening to you all is this banter. Every morning, like clockwork, I turn it on and listen to at least an episode or so. Thank you for the fabulous entertainment and the great news. That's so nice. Your wife, Patrick, doesn't have geriatric diabetes.
15: No.
14: She has gestational diabetes.
15: Gestational diabetes. Yes. I realized it
16: what's the difference?
15: Gestational just means you have diabetes while you're pregnant.
16: Oh.
15: And geriatric pregnancy is what I mixed up the two terms. And now that she's over 35, any pregnancy becomes geriatric.
16: Oh.
15: And so I like to make fun of her because she's not that old, but, you know.
14: You're saying when you are pregnant post 35, they classify it as a geriatric pregnancy,
16: which is
14: just rude.
16: That's rough.
14: They should come up with another name.
16: I mean, my wife's already over that, so.
14: That's just rude. You need to come up with another name. Like the word geriatric, like what is geriatric in your head? That is
15: me.
14: 80? I don't even know. 70. Not 70, right? Geriatric?
16: It's a Greek word meaning old man.
15: Yeah. Exactly.
14: Specifically for men, too.
16: Yeah.
14: Specifically for men?
16: Yeah.
14: So then they throw that on the pregnant lady? You're not only old, you're masculine.
16: It means old man in ancient Greece.
14: Okay, so your wife is a geriatric pregnancy with gestational diabetes.
15: Correct.
16: Glad we figured that out.
14: I like how he said correct. Are you feeling like you're on, are you skating out near the middle of the pond right now and you can hear the cracks? Do you feel this could be dangerous territory?
15: I'm going to tell you, my comments didn't used to be clipped and now they are. And, I'm a little nervous.
14: So you thought you could get away with it because you're like, she doesn't listen to the show.
16: Only lives in one
14: but
16: place.
14: Now, you know, she scrolls Instagram and you're like, this could end up on Instagram.
15: A lot. And I reshared the last one of mine and she liked it. So I'm like, I'm not resharing this one. I'm keeping it on the DL and hoping and praying.
14: When you say shared it, do you mean or liked it? Did she say to you in person, oh, I like that one? Or you saw her hit the heart and you felt like everything was okay in the house?
15: Yeah. So you have the clip and then you see all the people, like what they did to it. So you see like they shared it or they liked it. And so she liked it.
14: Oh, you guys didn't even discuss it. So it's like Instagram communications going on inside the house.
15: Right. She did not see the geriatric diabetes thing. That's what I'm saying. She did not see this one. And so I'm hoping that she doesn't see it. I'm thinking about going into her phone and just like clicking into it so it doesn't show up in her feed. I don't know what to do.
16: You've seen the Men in Black little thing that's flasher, so she forgets.
15: Yeah. That would be a good idea.
14: I think if you go into her phone, you've opened up a whole new can. That's not That's not cool. You can't be going into people's phones.
15: No secrets.
14: And doing things. Speaking of advice, Patrick brings us this from Reddit, and I actually really liked this one. And I like things that are closer to a 50-50 or 60-40 proposition. My thought on this is not going to be. I think 80 to 90% of people are going to be with me on this, on my take. Okay, so Redditor says, my husband wants to name our daughter after his ex-girlfriend. All right, bad start, right? Headline, bad start. That's probably 90% of people are like, what? And then she explains, I'm 29, I'm 7 months pregnant with our first child. My husband, let's call him Dan,
16: hey,
14: and I have been together for 5 years. We're both excited about having a daughter. Last week we were discussing baby names, and Dan suggested Elena. I liked it and told him, and he told me, I liked it until he told me why. Elena was his ex-girlfriend from college. They dated for 3 years, and she passed away in an accident shortly after they broke up. He says it's not about romance. It's about honoring someone who was once important to him. He told me he's been carrying guilt for years, and naming our daughter after her would help him heal. I understand grief is complicated, but I don't want to look at my daughter every day and think about another woman in my husband's life. I suggested we use it as a middle name. He refused and said that defeats the purpose. Now we're stuck. He's upset I'm not being compassionate. I'm upset he's prioritizing his ex over my feelings. Am I being selfish, or is he asking too much?
16: Ooh.
14: All right, let's take a vote. What do you mean, ooh? This has got to be 100% here. He is asking too much. No matter what sob story he lays on her, that is not cool, right?
15: No.
16: It's not cool.
15: Not cool at all.
16: That's insane. I would be like, are you kidding me? This is our child. I'm sorry that happened to you, but this is not happening.
14: And not to mention, this will help
15: the
14: me
15: girlfriend
14: heal.
15: Who died.
14: Get out of here.
16: Yeah.
15: She broke up with him. They'd been broken up. What is. She broke up with him before she died. What is he holding on to?
14: Well, it doesn't say that she broke up with him. It just says they broke up.
15: Didn't it? Oh, yeah. Well, maybe not she broke. But either he broke up with her or she broke up with him.
16: Yeah, it's not like she passed while
15: they weren't even together.
16: Yeah. I've seen a similar thing. That's a good distinction.
15: Where it was like, oh, my ex-husband or my husband who had passed, you know? And then it gets a little hairier because it's like they're a widow and like they hold on to like this memory of someone who was important.
14: I would say that's not cool either. Okay, let me get this straight. You're a widow or a widower. And then you marry, and you have a child with a new spouse.
15: Yes.
14: I don't think you can name that child after your previous marriage.
16: You could remember them in other ways. It doesn't have to be naming a child.
15: Yeah, somebody said, why don't you get a nice bench or a dog?
16: Sure.
15: And you can
16: start a scholarship. There.
15: Right.
14: Dude, even the dog. The dog would be weird.
16: Yeah, like, even a dog. You're right.
14: Call it.
16: Yeah.
14: Calling out the name in your house all the time like that. Now, I will say, okay, how about this? Let me mix it up. What about somebody you dated, okay, and then time passes, but you liked that name, and it's not anything to do with the person. Do you see what I'm saying? Is that name off limits because you dated somebody with that name?
15: Yes.
14: Do you see what I'm saying?
16: Yeah.
14: That name's done because you dated somebody with that name?
16: It's done for me in my head, yeah, absolutely. I couldn't do it.
15: Yeah, you usually go backwards.
14: Feel that way.
15: Yeah, usually you go backwards and you're like,
14: what if it's a generic
15: names?
14: Name? If it was super unique, I'm with you. If it was like her name was what's a really unique female name?
15: Apple.
14: I think Charlotte is even too common, right? Like Alejandra. Something more unique. Okay, yes. Alejandra. I dated this girl named Alejandra, sweetie, but I don't feel anything for her. Mm-hmm. I just think that's a cool name, yeah. And I want to name our daughter Alejandra. That would be a little suspicious. But yeah. Jane, but Jane.
16: But there's so many names. Come on.
14: Charlotte or, you know, I don't think Caitlin. It takes it off.
16: Like, yeah, but say you did and you don't tell your wife that was an ex-girlfriend's name. And then it comes out somehow. And then she finds out that you've named your child after an ex and you
14: like
16: didn't.
14: Like 3 years later.
16: Yeah, and you didn't tell them.
14: Wait, what's your ex-girlfriend's name?
16: Yeah.
14: It's Elena. It's Elena.
16: Yeah.
14: Like our daughter, Elena?
16: Like, that's really bad.
15: That wouldn't work.
16: But the ex thing is tough.
14: So all ex-names are off the table.
16: Yeah. Mm. How do you feel?
14: Yeah.
16: About being friends with exes, yes or no?
14: No. How close?
16: Like, come and hang out with you and your spouse sometimes, like if they were going out.
14: Oh, I have a girl that... This is the kind of... I hope this stuff isn't clipped, too.
16: I have a situation.
14: That I dated, and my wife and I are friends with she and her husband, but not like... I'm talking about once... every 5 years type. Sure. Oh, hey. Like, we went to dinner once or twice. You know, run into them here and there, and it's always a nice hangout conversation. My wife likes her, and there's nothing weird there. So I only bring that up because I think it's the only one, like, I think.
16: I've had exes be friends with their guy friends, like their exes, and they'll text and be like, hey, saw this funny clip or something like that, or send Instagram reels and stuff like that.
14: I think that you can't have I don't think a one-on-one relationship, right. An ongoing one-on-one relationship is cool.
16: But women say
14: it's
16: got to
14: be at that point a couple's relationship. And the key has got to be that, okay, like you like her ex-boyfriend and you feel totally trusting about it. Sure. You know what I mean?
16: Yeah, totally.
14: Like you're 100, you almost become the primary now.
16: Yeah.
14: It's your friendship as much or more than hers.
16: For her to just be pals with her ex. Yeah, it's different.
15: I think it's really difficult for men and women to be one-on-one friends. Same. When they're in a relationship.
16: Women disagree. I've had this conversation many times.
15: And that's why you have these situations where feelings develop. You know,
16: well, they'll be like, well, men ruin it. They can't be friends with me because they want me.
15: It's all men and all women.
16: Yeah.
15: There's always a sexual tension.
16: But
15: there.
16: Don't name your kid after your ex. Let's go with that.
15: No, don't do that.
14: All right. Reddit asks us another pretty good question. This one's maybe a little even closer. My partner proposed in front of his whole family. I said yes, but I wasn't ready. Here's the story. I'm 26. I've been with Mike for 2 years. We talked about marriage casually. He knows I wanted to wait until I finished grad school next year. Last weekend, he proposed at his parents' house during a family dinner. His mom, dad, sister, and grandparents were all there watching. He got down on one knee in front of everyone. I felt all eyes on me. I said yes because I didn't want to embarrass him. Everyone cried and hugged, but inside I felt trapped. Later, I told him I wasn't ready and wished he'd waited. He got upset. He said he planned it for months, and I, quote, ruined the memory by saying that. He also said that if I truly loved him, I'd be excited regardless of timing. I love him, but I feel like I wasn't given a real choice. Now his family is already asking about wedding dates. Do I stick with the engagement and try to be happy, or do I be honest and ask him to wait even if it breaks his heart? That's kind of an interesting one.
16: That's tough.
14: What, Patrick?
15: This isn't that hard, okay? This isn't that hard because people get engaged all the time and wait 2 or 3 years anyway.
16: That's true.
15: Just be engaged. Who gives a damn?
14: Yeah, I think that's the right call. You say you if you're not comfortable with what Patrick just said, then you actually don't want to marry him. And he has legitimate.
16: Well, that's why I would say the opposite. I would say she should break up with him and not be with him based on his reaction. Kind of like forcing it and getting mad. Yeah, I would. Hell no. Get out of here. Don't tell me what to do.
14: What do you mean?
16: I would be so put off by that. If I was honest with my partner and be like, hey, I don't know if I'm ready. And they got upset with me. Like, I planned this for months and you ruined it and blah, blah, blah. That's not a partner you should be with. Absolutely not. If you can't have an honest, real conversation about it, you shouldn't be married.
14: Let's take a quick break, but we'll be right back here on Will Kane Country.
17: More Will Kane next.
14: Did you hear that? Listen very carefully. That's my phone. 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

0: Welcome back to Will Cain Country. Like most things in life, I feel what we have here is a breakdown in communication. We either have very poor communication or we have reality seeping through the cracks. So let's explore the first option first. If she told him, I really don't want to get into this or do this until I get this other thing behind me, grad school, and he ignored that, that is a little bit of a red flag.
1: Yep.
0: But the question is, how well did she communicate that? Seriously, like how well did she communicate, I want to finish grad school before I consider marriage? Her decision is a little bit suspicious. A little bit suspicious, too. Like this whole, like, I want to wait thing. I'm like, you're not. So what does that mean? You're not convinced? You guys have talked about marriage casually.
1: That's what I'm saying.
0: I think this whole like, I'm not.
2: But you're 2 years
0: thing,
2: in.
0: So yeah. So that's option two. That's reality seeping in. Like maybe she doesn't really want to marry him, or she's unconvinced. In which case, he should run.
1: They just shouldn't be together. Is kind of my point.
0: And then the whole conversation after the fact. How did she deal with this? She says, I told him I wasn't ready and wished he'd waited. Well, I'm with Patrick now. What do you mean? Like, you can make the engagement last as long as you want. And if you say, I want to do this in 2 years, people will stop asking you about wedding details. I will agree, that sucks. Like, I'm focused on grad school, and now I've got all this pressure and people saying to me, when's the wedding? What are we wearing? Where's the venue? All that stuff. And that if you're not ready to deal with that part of the wedding, I get it. So make it a 2-year engagement, and that could have been handled in communication. But the why did you ask me now thing, I think something broke down here. It could be that they're really bad at communicating with each other, which is a red flag in and of itself. Or this chick's just not ready, gonna marry him. She's not into him like she says. She may love him, but she's unconvinced she wants to spend the rest of her life with him.
1: Well, there's one big factor we're missing is the fact that both of them had different ideas about getting married.
0: And let's be honest, it's usually the other way around. It's the guy who's not ready.
1: Right.
0: And so, and guys are not ready for, again, I think one of two reasons. Either because he's really not ready to settle down with one person and he still wants to have fun out there and that kind of thing, which is a red flag. Mm-hmm. Or he's bought into the thing that too many guys say to themselves, which is, I haven't made enough money, I'm not established enough, I don't have my career settled, that kind of thing. And that one is understandable, but guys have got to get over that. Because what they have to begin to realize is marriage helps, doesn't hurt you in building a life.
1: That's true.
2: But going back to what you said about communication, so being Catholic, they force you to go to these...
1: Recana?
2: Kind of like that, right? And it's like sometimes it's one-on-one. Other times it's like a group retreat, you know?
1: That's true.
2: And so we went on this group retreat, and in that time, there had to have been like 10 or 12 other couples there. The majority of them were not compatible. They didn't know what the other person wanted. They disagreed on a lot of different...
1: And they didn't know it before. Aspects,
2: and had no idea.
1: Yeah.
2: We play games.
0: Like how is that? They don't talk?
2: I think so. I think they don't talk about the things that are actually important.
1: Right.
2: You know, as far as like...
1: A lot of people aren't introspective.
0: They don't have that inner monologue we talked about.
1: That's right.
0: One of us is fed up with the left, and it's not me. Plus, ask me anything. Advice from Will Cain Country.
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7: Fox News. I'm Deborah Valentine. President Trump adding a new demand in peace talks with Iran. Fox's Jared Halpern reports from the White House.
8: President Trump says he is now demanding compensation from Iran for people killed or wounded by roadside bombs and other terror attacks.
7: Tuesday's primaries include South Carolina, where Senator Darlene Graham, sister of the late Senator Lindsey Graham, faces a crowded field of GOP hopefuls. Senator Graham at today's renaming of Joint Base Charleston to Joint Base Lindsey Graham.
9: It was sometimes hard to tell if Lindsey was a senator who happened to serve in the Air Force or an Air Force lawyer who happened to serve in the Senate. Such was his love for both.
7: She's endorsed by President Trump. More than 100 people are reported dead after a powerful 7.4 magnitude earthquake hit Western Colombia today. Rescue operations are underway. 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

0: Welcome back to Will Kane Country. We're still hanging out with comedian and host of the Boys Cast, Danny Polishin. So in the past week, we've had two former NBA players declare their eligibility for the WNBA. First, I give you Enes Freedom, a.k.a. Enes Kanter.
1: After careful consideration and reviewing the current eligibility guidelines, I am officially declaring myself a WNBA prospect. If simply declaring who you are is all that's required, then I meet every single requirement necessary to compete in the WNBA.
0: All right, Enes, available for what? Draft? When's the WNBA draft? I don't know. Sounds about right. Next year.
2: Nobody knows.
0: Royce White, former of the NBA, and running for, is Royce running for senator in Michigan? Is that right?
3: I believe that's.
0: What is he running for?
3: Or Minnesota? Is it Michigan?
0: Minnesota.
3: I think it's Minnesota.
0: He's announced his eligibility. Here's Royce White.
4: Oh, earlier this week, I made the announcement. I'm transgender. I'm a woman. I identify as sometimes identifying as a woman for purposes of basketball, professional basketball. So I'll be declaring for the WNBA draft in 2027 as well.
0: This really puts the whole thing to the test, because how are you going to tell them they're not a woman? How do you do that?
2: I mean, it's funny that they're now having to decide what the W in WNBA actually means.
0: But they're going to, so the argument's going to go, and I've seen some man on the street stuff, well, they're not sincere. How do you know somebody's sincerity?
2: Mm-hmm.
0: What do you mean?
2: Of course.
0: Why is Will Thomas sincere and Royce White is not sincere? Explain to me the difference.
2: Or what about all the prisoners, male prisoners, who all of a sudden are like, hey, I'm transgender, put me in a female prison. I'm transgender now. I can't be in a male prison. And they're doing that. So, again, they're going to obviously find a way around this. That's the only thing that would get me to watch the WNBA, is if Enes Kanter and Royce White played.
0: I would watch so hard.
2: Oh,
0: if Royce
2: man.
0: White was a tip-off 2027, I am going to watch the WNBA.
2: I'll get season tickets. Yeah, I might get season tickets.
3: Just the AI club owner.
0: They are scheduled. They are scheduled to meet on this and try to come up with a policy, which we all know what the policy is going to have to be. I don't know if they're going to try to middle ground it, start talking about testosterone levels or something. I don't know what they're going to do. But
2: yeah, that's the way all the Olympics and stuff does it, is they do it based off of testosterone levels. I feel like they're going to say,
0: didn't the Olympics move to birth? I think the Olympics move to tennis is pretty hardcore. Yeah.
2: Remember the Jamaican runner, Caster Semenya or whatever, I think was her name.
0: Yeah, but that's a different issue.
2: She's intersex. So, but I think she was female. I think they dinged her on testosterone because they're like, I think her birth certificate was female. And she appears to be female.
0: I think that is a test they still employ for intersex. People like to conflate these. The trans movement tries to conflate these things. But that trans is not intersex. That's not the same thing. Intersex is people legitimately built with some combination of both sex hormones and so forth. Like there are a very, very, very small fraction of people that fall in this category. And they do need to be considered, and we do need to come up with a test and a line and figure out where. But that's not what we're talking about with trans. We're not talking about that.
2: No. Well, I mean, I was just going to say, like, the WNBA obviously doesn't

0: seem to care at all about the success of their league, you know, considering the way they treat Caitlin Clark and all this stuff. So there's no chance that they're going to allow Enes Kanter and Royce White. What they come up with to do that, I'm curious about, but
1: me too. That's right. There's no chance they'll allow them to participate. Will they come up with something to keep them out? And I really hope that both these guys are sincere. Like, they're really, really going to try to do this. Meanwhile, Sophie Cunningham, well, just because they're getting the short-term publicity boost and that's what they wanted. That's not all. I hope they legitimately want to test the sincerity of the WNBA.
0: I think Royce White plays in the big three, does he, Petr? Do you know?
2: Does he
0: play big three?
2: I think he does.
0: So it's not like he's off the court. He still plays somewhat competitive basketball. So for him, he's like, yeah, why not? And the average salary now is like, what is it? Isn't it like 500 grand or something? It's not bad.
1: For the big three?
0: No, for the WNBA. They got a huge pay raise. So it's not like you're like, hey, while you're flying on, driving on a bus and making $60K a year. You're like, oh, it's kind of real money at this point.
2: Also, an update: the tennis guy was Doug Adler. He later suffered a major heart attack, and then eventually settled with ESPN. Who he's now eligible to call tennis matches again for ESPN, but I don't see anything clarifying if he has or not. So,
0: yeah. Maybe he's eligible, but he's not going to be doing that.
1: Okay, so Sophie Cunningham, who's been the outspoken athlete on this trans issue, and earned the ire of the rest of WNBA, received a very hard foul from Dejanay Carrington this past weekend. I think we have the play.
3: Face coming down, trying to prevent the layup, but that is just a hard hit. That's definitely going to be upgraded, I think, to a flagrant too, Ryan.
4: I think that is going to be a flagrant too. There is wind up. There is follow through. There's potential for injury.
3: Without
4: question. Sophie Cunningham in a vulnerable position in the air.
3: Wow.
4: Yeah. I mean, there's no question why Sophie Cunningham got up and took exception to that hit.
1: That was an ugly foul. That was crossed the head.
0: Thousand times in the NBA. Like, honestly, that is actually the kind of thing the WNBA needs, is like them playing hard like this. The problem is then the one player goes and is just like, this is white privilege. And you're like, nah, you ruined it.
1: That's what.
0: Like, you know what I mean?
1: That is what,
0: like,
1: Dejanay Carrington posted. White privilege.
0: Yeah.
1: Because her
0: crazy
1: foul was upgraded to a flagrant two. She was kicked out of the game.
0: Yeah, but I mean, I've seen that foul in the NBA a thousand times. That's, you know, you want them to play hard. I don't think, like, anybody.
1: But you're a basketball. Clearly, Danny, you're a basketball guy. That is intentional. That's exactly.
0: Yeah.
1: That's not making a play on the ball. You know, now, did she do it because Sophie is a controversial figure now? Why did she do that?
0: Well,
1: I don't know.
0: Yeah,
1: can't get into her mind. Let's take a quick break, but continue this.
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1: Welcome back to Will Kane Country. We're still hanging out with comedian and host of The Boys Cast, Danny Polishek.
2: But, you know, you see it a lot where they'll try and, you know, they wrap up a player who's has a kind of like an uncontested layup, something like that. So, like, it
1: That's
2: happens.
1: Not what this was.
2: Not what this was, no, for sure. Like, I think her mouth was bleeding. But I'm like, that would actually be good for the WNBA. People see stuff like that and like, oh, they play really hard. They're like, but then the moment that it goes white privilege, you're like, all right. These women can't help but just be super catty. It's in their biology.
1: Patrick,
2: they just can't.
1: Okay, back to me now. Being, I couldn't make the WNBA. I know that he's like so cocky, so chauvinistic for me to even entertain the idea. Like the whole debate about a high school boys team being able to beat them. I saw was it Michael Porter? Can't remember. LaMelo Ball.
2: Yeah, Michael Porter. Yeah, it was Michael Porter, LaMelo Ball.
1: They said 7th and 8th grade, they would have beat them. And did beat them. So they scrimmaged D1 girls.
2: Yeah.
1: But I'm not those guys.
2: No.
1: I mean, Patrick, I'm not making it.
3: Okay, so the Secretary of War was on our show a few years ago.
1: He could make
3: he
1: it.
3: He said...
1: He could make
3: he
1: it.
3: He said that Caitlin Clark was better than him and would school... I don't believe that. I think he would... destroy her.
2: No, like these,
3: even
2: they
3: now.
2: Still, you know, it's they
3: even
2: shoot
3: now.
2: 500.
1: Hold on,
2: shots
1: hold on, Danny. Pete.
3: No. He was a college. He was a college basketball player.
1: Pete.
2: Oh, was he? Okay,
1: Pete,
2: I didn't know that.
3: Yeah,
1: he played for Princeton. Now he wasn't a starter. He got very few minutes, but he was a outside 3-point shooting white guy. You know,
2: okay.
3: No offense
2: okay.
3: to Ted Cruz. I'm not talking about Ted Cruz or anything.
2: Yeah. Then, yeah, maybe with some training you could. I mean, obviously, look, like, it's crazy we still are having this conversation, but, like, there's just a huge biological advantage for men, like, especially if you can play above the rim. Like, that's, you know, if you can play above the rim, if you can take an alley-oop and dunk it, how is anybody supposed to stop you from just taking a lob every time down the court?
3: Yeah, can you jump, Will?
1: I definitely cannot do that.
3: You can't
1: no,
3: jump.
1: I definitely cannot do that. No,
3: but you can swim like a fish, so that's good. You got that going for you.
2: Yeah.
1: Can you touch the rim, Patrick? Can you jump up and touch the rim?
2: Hell
3: no.
2: No,
3: I can't do anything anymore. My body's shot. I'm literally
2: you,
3: joking.
2: How tall are you, Patrick?
3: Huh?
2: How tall are you?
3: 6'1" and a half, roughly.
2: Okay. Yeah, me too.
3: Yeah.
2: I've never been able to touch the rim.
3: I've always been terrible at basketball.
1: Okay, so here's the debate. Is this good for the WNBA? I saw a clip from Bill Simmons saying that the WNBA has plenty of good storylines and players and interesting, fun games going on. And this, he was blaming the league and the commissioner for mismanagement of all of these controversies and these issues and incompetence in leading the league. And his suggestion was that the people that are doing these conversations, trans conversation, Caitlin versus everybody conversation, that they don't care about the league and you know, whatever, grifting off the topic or whatever it may be. I don't care. What I'm really curious about is whether or not Simmons is right. In other words, do you think, Danny, that all of this, he did have this line in there that I thought was really accurate. He said the WNBA has become the For You algorithm league. It's like everybody opens up their For You on Instagram or X, and it's full of WNBA stuff. But it's all about this crap. And so the question is, and I'm sincere in this question. Is it good for the WNBA? Like everybody says, oh, focus on the league, focus on the basketball. Caitlin Clark says that, and I get why they have to say that. But the WNBA is being talked about, granted in a not very positive light. Is it in the range of all publicity is good publicity? In the end, do you think all of this is good for the WNBA?
2: No, because I don't think this stuff gets people to watch the games, buy tickets. It's fun to talk about. You know, it's a lot of people dunking on them, no pun intended. But there's no, like, you know, the play is what sells the league on, like, oh, this is something I would buy a ticket to, I would go to, I would watch on television. But this just pure drama stuff is, I don't know if this really gets people watching it, which is
1: okay.
2: what they need.
1: Let me walk through some things. When the UFC first came out, do you remember how controversial it was and everybody called it human cockfighting? All that controversy was good for it. Now, that being said, it was controversy about the thing that was happening in the ring. It wasn't extraneous to the game.
4: More Will Kane next.
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1: Welcome back to Will Kane Country. One of the stories everybody liked to talk about was all the drama in the NBA, and most of it had to do with player movement, but who hated who liked who was organizing to play with who, and all that. And I remember everybody saying the NBA was like a soap opera, and the NFL didn't have those storylines. This was the narrative at the time, and it was wrong. And the idea was that everything happening outside the game was making the game more popular. And I don't think that's true in retrospect. I don't think that it did. So I'm trying to find things that are outside the game that have lifted the league. And it came down to this. Kaepernick, it's the best example that I can think of. Was Kaepernick good or bad for the NFL? It had nothing to do with the league, nothing to do with the play, nothing to do with any of that. It was a huge conversation in society outside of the world of sports that drew attention to the league. And the question is, in the end, was that a net positive or net negative for the NFL? Because I think that's the closest apples-to-apples comparison we could come up with. Nothing much of what we're talking about with the WNBA has to do with what's going on the court.
2: Yeah, I mean, the only net positive that I can think of that the WNBA has had is Caitlin Clark. Caitlin Clark kind of moved the WNBA, the attention and the interest in the WNBA, like, moved it substantially higher. Other than that, like, I can't think of, nothing compares to that. Like, Caitlin Clark, when she was leaving college and, you know, her first year in the WNBA, like, there was Indiana Fever games selling out. This is kind of stuff's unheard of for regular season games, selling out on the road. Like, that never, you know, you need that star player. You don't need them complaining. I mean, look, my best idea for the WNBA, we'll never do it, is All-Star Game, white versus black. Every person in the country will watch it.
1: I actually think Royce White, Enos Kanter suiting up would be the best.
2: That too. But if they want to keep it to just biological women, because it's like these race war dynamics, it's like they're turning it into like a women's prison.
1: I don't think Kaepernick brought a single new viewer to the NFL. I don't think anybody who didn't already watch the NFL got invested in that controversy and said, I'm going to start watching the Niners or whoever it may be.
2: Absolutely not.
1: I don't think the steroid era, the steroid accountability era of players testifying in front of Congress, Rafael Palmeiro and Mark McGwire sitting there, I don't think that brought any new fan to watching baseball. So most of the time, this stuff, not most time, every time. I can't think of a single one where it said this publicity led to good things for our league.
2: I mean, the only thing that hurt baseball was the lockout because they stopped playing. Like, there was just, like, there was nobody playing anymore. And then all these people are, like, all these greedy baseball players and all that stuff. But that was the only thing, yeah. Like, all the steroid stuff, people loved it.
3: Right. The fallout after the steroids. And technically, based on the numbers, revenue continued to grow. And it was you didn't start seeing decline in baseball until later post steroid. So it was well after the steroid fallout. And then as far as Kaepernick went, the revenue also continued to climb. You did see a dip in TV ratings, but it didn't impact revenue. So it went down a few million, but then it came back up, just like it was. Like it.
2: I mean, the NFL is unstoppable force. Like. You know, it's only going one direction. And again, he wasn't some big star, Kaepernick.
3: You know, by the way, Dejanay,
1: not all publicity is good publicity.
3: I have regret. Yeah. My daughter, we named her Elizabeth, my oldest daughter, and she hates it. She's like, it's so generic. I bet you if she was named Dejanay, she'd be a lot happier. It's so much more creative.
1: Your daughter, Elizabeth, she can be Lizzie. She can be Liz. She can be Beth. She can be Betty, a lot of things. Eliza.
3: Betsy. Yeah.
12: Exactly.
2: I mean, you kind of have a Elizabeth. Specific problem, Patrick, where you just have so many kids where you're like, you're just running out of names.
3: We're getting there.
1: Is Elizabeth the most versatile name out there? The most derivatives of any name? I think it might be.
3: There are like 20 different nicknames.
2: It might be.
1: What rivals Elizabeth? Nothing.
2: Not much. Not much in time. I think. Yeah, I don't. It's certainly up there.
1: King of the derivatives, Elizabeth. Huh. And that's where we're going to leave it today. Always good hanging out with Danny Polishek. Maybe make sure you check him out at the Boys Cast. Danny, thank you for hanging out with us as always.
2: Pleasure, as always. Have a good one, guys.
1: All right. And we have, I believe, this from Chevron. 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I knew we had that from Chevron. We all, as a society, have that from Chevron. Thank you for hanging out with us today. 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
16: A new executive order on vaccines. Lisa Brady, Fox News. The Trump administration calling for a major overhaul of child vaccine recommendations.
17: Alongside Health and Human Services Secretary Robert F. Kennedy Jr., President Trump signed an executive order he says will deliver a gold standard for childhood vaccine schedules.
18: Decades ago, children received only a small fraction of the vaccines
12: required today in those times. People were much healthier. And of course, the high rates of autism now observed did not exist.
18: There is no scientific consensus linking autism to childhood vaccines. The Trump administration is recommending children get immunizations for 11 diseases, down from the 18 currently recommended by the CDC, and that more time pass in between shots.
16: Fox's Jared Halpern at the White House. A previous effort by HHS to cut the number of vaccines recommended for every child was blocked in court, and some states have made their own recommendations. Today's executive order encourages states with school vaccine mandates to consider updating their laws to reflect the administration's recommendations. President Trump says the Strait of Hormuz is open, except for access to Iranian ports.
12: The only one that has control of the Strait of Hormuz right now is the United States Navy. We have a blockade that's been infallible. It's a steel wall, and we let people in that we want to let in, and those people come in, and they've been coming in, and they're going out.
16: This as Iran claims to control the strait and is demanding compensation from the U.S. for airstrike damage. President Trump says the U.S. will now make compensation from Iran for years of terror attacks, part of any future negotiations. A powerful earthquake that struck western Colombia now blamed for more than 100 deaths. That quake damaging hundreds of buildings, leaving many trapped under debris. Stocks finished lower. The Dow down 61 points at the bell. 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
20: August 10th, The Wizard of Oz had its world premiere in Green Bay, Wisconsin, in 1939. It would go on to open widely in U.S. theaters 2 weeks later. The first ever electric guitar patent was awarded to George Beauchamp of the Electro String Corporation in 1937 for his instrument known as the Rickenbacker frying pan. The Louvre Museum was officially opened to the public in Paris in 1793 after more than two centuries as a royal palace. Henry Nestle was born in Frankfurt, Germany in 1814. It would go on to found the world's largest food and beverage company that bears his name. I'm Maximilian.
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22: Your 2026 Tennessee Titans take the field for preseason game number one this Thursday at Levi Stadium against the San Francisco 49ers. Titans countdown happens at 7, then kickoff at 8 o'clock with Taylor Zurzer and Ramon Foster. Tennessee and San Francisco. It's the preseason debut of new head coach Robert Saleh's Tennessee Titans.
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26: All right, welcome to it.
27: Yes, have some.
26: Here we go. Monday, August 10th, year of our Lord, 2026. Sunny with a high of 95 degrees. Heat advisory incoming. I think the official heat advisory kicks off tomorrow. But the rest of the week, we'll tell you right now, it is brutal. All right? We're going to be live from TPC Southwind Thursday and Friday. The whole tournament, though, check out the temperatures, the high temperatures for the FedEx St. Jude Championship. The opening round, it's going to be 97 degrees. That's Thursday. We'll be live there on 18, as we usually are. Then on Friday, it'll be 98. Then on Saturday, 99. And on Sunday, what is that? Seersucker Sunday? Is that what they do out there? It's going to be 100 damn degrees. Everybody's going to be walking around saying, man, can you believe they're moving this tournament, and everybody's going to say, yeah, I can. So all I say is that if you go out there, you got to seek refuge over by our broadcast position right there on 18. I don't know what they're going to call it. I don't know if it's called the Hub anymore, if what they call it. I think they might call it 18th and Main. That's what they've called it the past few years. But I just say this, in or out, don't stand there like Kevin Kane and keep the door open. Cannot do that. It is too damn hot for a penguin to be running around here. So that's a little preview of the week with golf coming up on this Thursday and Friday. But today on the program, Let's see, Memphis, a global destination this week as fans flock to Graceland for Elvis Week. All right, now, there's going to be people from all over the place. Do you know anybody who's come in town for it? I mean, people from all over the United States, for sure, but all over the world. I love running into the foreigners, man. We need to figure out, we need to find our very own foreigner for Elvis Week. Kind of like the World Cup Freddy. What do you think, Rivera? We need to send somebody out on the street to find us somebody from Japan or somebody from Belgium, somebody from Bosnia.
0: That would be pretty cool, a Memphis Freddy.
26: You know what? There's a Serbian guy named Elvis Iron Ginger. He's a Ginger Elvis impersonator from Serbia. Maybe I'll track him down. I think we're still friends online from years ago. We were doing this whole bit where we were looking for foreigners from the farthest lands away who were Elvis fans and foreigner fans. So we'll talk Elvis Week, what's going down this evening at Graceland. Also in the news, Alexandria Ocasio-Cortez is making headlines today for a couple reasons. Number one, she's seemingly dismissing the insane positions of what they're calling woke one. All the woke one stuff. So abolish the police, abolish prisons, the defund movement, abolish grades. Everything was racist. Everything was woke, right? So what was the craziest thing about the 2020 woke era? Because it's amazing politicians like Alexandria Ocasio-Cortez and this Francesca Hong lady, they're running away from all this stuff. And they're just dismissing it and laughing about, oh yeah, weren't we crazy back then? Yeah, you were. And you still are. And you can't just laugh about it and reminisce about how crazy things were. Those were actual policy positions that you took that you need to be able to explain. You can't just say, yeah, I've evolved. I'm sorry, that's just not going to work. Also, Sandy Cortez has decided to share with the world for some reason that she's going to freeze her eggs. That's right. She's going to freeze her eggs. Not ready for kids right now. Maybe she's going to run for president. But look, people are criticizing her for it. But she's decided to share it with the world. Listen, I know that she's a little younger than me. She's a millennial. Nobody said you have to share every facet of your life with the internet. There are plenty of things that you can feel free not to share with people. And then you don't share those things, and they get mad if they've got opinions on them. So I keep my eggs in the refrigerator. I'm not going to get online and start showing videos of me, you know, pinching my belly fat and giving myself shots. I'm not doing that kind of stuff. But apparently there are people who have to put everything on the internet. Also, one of the greatest characters of all time, Cooter Davenport, has passed away. Rivera, you know about Cooter Davenport?
0: No idea. I'm sorry.
26: Of course not. No, it's fine. It's fine. I asked you that on purpose. But there are many people my age who grew up every week watching Cooter Davenport in Hazard County. His real name was Ben Jones, and he not only was Cooter Davenport on the Dukes of Hazzard, he was the mechanic, the Duke Boys mechanic. He's the one who built the General Lee. He also served in Congress for a few years. Pretty interesting character. He has passed away. We'll talk about Ben Jones, the legend of Cooter Davenport, plus whatever you got for me. 683-0989 is my number, 683-0989. We'll get into some local headlines in a little bit. We'll also see what's trending online with the X-Files, and we'll play some name drop. So we've got a great show planned today and throughout the week. It's going to be a lot of fun. I hated reading about this mass shooting over the weekend. This took place at a graduation party, or I think it was a college send-off. There was a young man who graduated high school at 17 years old, so they threw a party for him up in the Hollywood area, the Douglas community. Not a place where I spend a lot of time up there off of, where, Warford Road? Yeah, I'm not going to spend a lot of time up there in the Hollywood area, in the Douglas community, but I hate the fact that there are people who can't even throw parties in their neighborhoods without there being the risk of violence breaking out. Apparently there was a fight. Gunshots rang out And one person was killed, four others injured. Let's see, it was Dr. Chandrika Hazlett, who was an active member of the Douglas community, was shot and killed. Now, two suspects are in custody in connection with this North Memphis trunk party shooting. What is a trunk party? I don't know. I know what a trunk or treat is. I don't think that that was this.
0: It's like a going away celebration for high school graduates.
26: Oh,
0: so people will bring like dorm essentials, bedding, towels, laundry supplies, that sort of thing.
26: Okay, so that's what that refers to.
0: Yeah.
26: All right. So I guess this was, you know, like a neighborhood party. It was somebody's home, and then I guess, you know, there were other people in the neighborhood. So it kind of turned into a block party, I suppose. And that's going to attract people. And I hate it for people. Look, I always say it. I always say that, you know, places like Parkway Village, it's mostly good people who have lived there for a long time. It's not full of criminals. It's full of crime victims. Same kind of thing here up in the Douglas community. And I was reading about this thinking to myself, man, like the way that I look at Memphis is I look at places where I'll go and places where I won't. My dad was with the Memphis Fire Department for some years before he got on with FedEx. And we used to drive around Memphis, and we'd go a lot of different places. I mean, when I was a little kid, Hickory Hill was still in play. Hickory Hill was a place we went all the time. Hickory Ridge Mall, we went to Fred P. Gaddis with service merchandise, wherever. We were all up and down Winchester all of the time. Central Church is where all my friends played basketball. The Winchester Court movie theaters where I saw Ninja Turtles in 1990. It's where I saw Darkman. I remember going up and down Winchester into Hickory Hill. No problems. Well, things changed a little bit. Things have changed all over the place. There are places where I'm not really safe. I don't feel safe going anymore. You know, I went to school at Rhodes down the street. My buddy Dave lived there at Stonewall and Snowden. I would go there from time to time. I wouldn't go there today. I wouldn't go hang out there today. I wouldn't go to house parties there anymore. And so when I think about, all right, I know where the crime is. I know where the risk is. I don't care who lives there. I'm not going there. If you've got a place down there south of Park on Getwell, one of those neighborhoods, I'm not going to your place for a party. Sorry. Don't mean to offend you. I'm just not going. So I can make that assessment. I can assess the risk. I know where the crime is. I know where the good neighborhoods are. I know where not to go. Why is it that I know this stuff? And don't just say, oh, it's because you grew up in Germantown where, you know, the houses that were suspect were the ones who left out their Halloween decorations 3 weeks too long. Yeah, okay. All right. I didn't just grow up in Germantown. I've lived all over Memphis all of my life. So it's not an issue. I know where to go. I know where not to go. Now, again, I think it's sad that folks can't throw these kind of parties in their neighborhoods without somebody coming in and acting a fool. But that's what happened. That's what happened. And also this, if you're at a party, regardless of the neighborhood, if clowns start showing up uninvited, that you got to get out of there. You got to shut it down.
0: Time to go.
26: You got to go, man. I've got a quick anecdote here. My brother was at a party. He told me this, and after the fact, I was like, what? But hey, he was trained. He was brought up in the same household I was. So he knows. He was down at a party, South Park, off Getwell. I want to say Carnes, but I don't know if that's, maybe. Man, I forget, Rhodes. Yeah, Rhodes. Rhodes Avenue. That's where they were. He was at a party, and he told me the story after the fact. He was at his friend's house. They threw a party. A guy showed up they did not know. He happened to be a black guy. My brother gave him the third degree. Hey, who are you? Who do you know? Why are you here? And then some of his friends were like, come on, man. He can stay. He's cool. My brother, John Boy, was like, no. He's a stranger. He's uninvited. He's not welcome here. And so they said, no, come on, man. He's cool. He's just hanging out. So my brother said, fine. If he's staying, I'm leaving. Well, come to find out, after my brother had left, thankfully, I'm not happy that it happened, but I'm happy my brother wasn't there. That dude pistol whipped a guy and then held everybody up and took their wallets.
0: That's wild.
26: Isn't it?
0: Yeah. And that's actually a great, like, you have an ultimate, I think, respect at that point for your brother, right?
26: Like, oh, yeah. Dude, John Boy's no nonsense. John Boy knows, man. John Boy's a sage. He's got a lot of wisdom. And he's my little bro.
0: But I hope, like, his friends apologize to him or something.
26: I don't know. I mean, I don't know if they apologized or if they were just like, man, you were lucky. He's like, no, I wasn't lucky. I saw what was unfolding and I left. So I watched the press conference these folks held up there in the Douglas community. I know in a situation like this, I mean, they're apoplectic. What in the world? You know, we can't throw a party for a young man who's about to go off to college without some clown showing up and shooting at people and killing a lady. It's amazing, though. I was listening to some of the things that they said, and I thought to myself, man, if you take what was said today by Pastor Wilson of the church up that way, where a lot of these people are parishioners, along with what C.J. Davis, the police chief, said, and what Representative Antonio Parkinson said, I mean, maybe we are way more alike than different politically between, say, Republicans and Democrats. And I want to illustrate this. I've got three clips I want to share with you from this press conference, but I'm not trying to make it political here, but these are the things that I notice that when you're faced with a situation like this, and your gut reaction and what your solution.
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1: All right, so two suspects have been arrested in connection with a North Memphis trunk party shooting that took the life of one of the women attending and injured four others on Saturday night. This happened off Brookins Road. Is that right? Brookins Street. Up there, a Hollywood area, the Douglas community. I'm largely unfamiliar with this community because I don't live there. And to be honest with you, looking on the map, it's North Highland. And once I gain north of Jackson Avenue, I'm like, yeah, I don't really go far north of Jackson Avenue. That was a rule I had when I went to college. You know, I went to Rhodes, which is right there. Just Jackson Avenue is a stone's throw. Jackson Avenue, I'd go to Alex's Tavern, and that's about it. I don't spend a lot of time off Jackson Avenue, much less, you know, a couple miles north. It's not my neighborhood. It's not where I grew up. It's not where I really want to hang out. That said, I realize that people live in bad neighborhoods, and those are mostly crime victims. I've always thought that. You know, the last radio ranch where I worked was pretty much in Parkway Village. It was at American Way in Clearbrook, so just right there, just north of Parkway Village. And there's not a Monday I didn't go into that radio ranch and hear the horror stories about people being victimized in Parkway Village. So when I look at bad neighborhoods, I don't write it off as a bunch of criminals in the neighborhoods. It's a bunch of crime victims in the neighborhoods, because mostly good people who go to church and they go to work, their kids go to school, and they just want what everybody else wants. They want safe streets and good schools and reasonable taxes, and they're people who are just not getting it. They're not getting it. So that said, I was watching the press conference because I was really interested in what was going to be said. There was a statement put out by the mayor, Mayor Paul Young. It is as follows. What happened Saturday night was senseless. A family gathered to celebrate a young person heading off to college, and it ended with a life lost to gun violence. See, let me time out here. The life wasn't lost to gun violence. The life was lost to a couple of criminals who decided that they were going to victimize people who were just celebrating. That's what it was. That it was the gun violence, the whole, it's gun violence, blaming the gun. I cannot deal with that. I'm going to skip a bit here. It says, we continue to see lives cut short by gun violence. Two warrants have been issued. We will pursue justice for Dr. Shendrika Hazlett, as we will for all victims of violence. We cannot accept this as normal. We have to keep choosing something different for Memphis. And it's a lot of that, we got to do better, we got to do better. And you know how much I hate the we've got to do better, because most people are doing all they can. By doing better, if you're not out shooting people, robbing people, victimizing people, then you're doing just fine and there's no further action needed by you. The kind of people that need to do better are the violent ones who do not give a frog's fat ass what Mayor Young has to say in a statement. These folks can probably not even read. All right, that's really the problem here, is this whole, we got to do better. Memphis, we got to do better. We're doing fine. We're not killing anybody. All right, that said, I've got some clips from the press conference. Here's Pastor Wilson. I like what Pastor Wilson has to say here.
2: This is what I want to say to this assembly, to Memphis and everyone else. Until we return to God, to family, to church, to school, etc., there is no way to repair this. If we take God's Bible, his book, and put it behind us and not in front of us, there's no way. The Bible is the blueprint. And if you don't follow that blueprint in any of these buildings, you can't build it right.
1: You can't build it right, he says, if you don't follow the Bible, religion, school, family. I don't know. I mean, there's a lot of people, let's say, the National Democrat Party, who don't like that kind of talk. What do you mean? No. Separate the church and state, sir. What do you mean? No, that's not. What? No, that's crazy talk. You sound like a Republican, sir. Let's get Chief Davis involved here. Police Chief C.J. Davis. I believe this was before they made the arrests.
3: What happened in this neighborhood Saturday night is unacceptable. A family gathering in our community turned into a scene of violence. And sadly, Dr. Chandrika Hazlett lost her life. And four others were injured in this senseless shooting. These are people who should have been able to gather and celebrate and return home safely. Our thoughts are with Dr. Hazlett's family and loved ones, and with every victim and family affected by this senseless violence. Our investigators at the MPD have been working around the clock since the incident and have issued two warrants of individuals in connection with this shooting. To those responsible, I want to be perfectly clear. We will find you. And we will hold you accountable.
1: Yeah, there you go. Yeah, man, that's exactly what you want to hear from the police chief. We are going to find you, we're going to arrest you, and we're going to charge you and prosecute to the fullest extent of the law. So there you have it. You've got God, religion, teaching the kids well. Then you've got accountability and law enforcement. What does Antonio Parkinson, state representative, have to say about it all?
4: We cannot legislate some things, such as emotional intelligence, and other things in that nature. But there are some things that we can legislate. We can legislate how much time a person will receive for the death of another person.
1: Oh, stiffer penalties. Wow. It's almost as if, you know, when faced with something like this, something awful, the solutions are exactly what you think they are, huh? I don't know what else to tell you.
5: The solutions are exactly what they should have been.
1: Correct. But if you say this, like, say, absent this horrible atrocity, there are people who say, wait a second, stiffer penalties. Wait a minute. No, we need to get away from that. We're trying to decarcerate Memphis, you see. We want to decarcerate. Oh, we don't want too much religion mixed in. No, we don't want to teach the kids about church and God. No. We want to abolish the police. What are you talking about? Right? But when it affects you, the answers are pretty clear.
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9: Fox News, I'm John Saucier. President Trump signing an executive order to reevaluate the government's recommended childhood vaccines. He tells reporters in the Oval Office he plans to cut that list down to 11 and break up the measles, mumps, and rubella shots.
17: The most serious and dangerous diseases, along with the MMR, which hopefully will be split up. You have the MMR. We want it in three separate vaccinations, given at separate times.
9: Medical groups have sued to block an earlier attempt to review the vaccine schedule, and a judge ruled in their favor. A powerful 7.4 magnitude earthquake hitting western Colombia today, killing over 100 people, trapping residents under debris of collapsed buildings, forcing people to evacuate their homes. The epicenter of this quake in San Jose del Palmar, a community of about 4,800 people, some 250 miles west of Bogota, according to the U.S. Geological Survey. They could feel a quake in Bogota, as also felt in neighboring Ecuador and Panama. 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
18: I move mountains for a living. 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
1: Week, man. Big week. We got Slim Chickens being delivered on Wednesday to the radio station. I heard about this, and I was like, you know what? I need to get in on the Slim Chickens. So I'm going to make my way to the East Memphis studios, the Slim Chicken studios, and I'm going to eat all of the chicken on Wednesday, and then on Thursday, I'll be out at TPC Southwind. Rivera, I want to drag you out there with me. I'm thinking we get Max, the producer, can stay by, because here's the thing, it's going to be hot.
2: Yep.
1: And I feel like with only this year and next year left to do this broadcast, and who knows what's going to happen next year, right? I think you need to experience...
2: I've never been.
1: The butt sweat. We got to work this out.
2: Do they have good food though?
1: Oh, they got good food. You can get whatever you want.
2: Okay.
1: But where we can pack up some Slim Chickens and take it with us.
2: I'll do that too.
1: We'll do that. We'll do all the above. All the above. I don't know. It depends on what you like. I mean, Prano Pups are available.
2: Oh, I like Prano Pups.
1: You love Prano Pups.
2: I'm not too good for Prano Pups. I love Prano Pups.
1: You don't go to the golf tournament to eat. I mean, it's not like you're going to get some spaghetti or something.
2: Yeah, typically it's fair food, but I mean, I'll still eat it.
1: Yeah, you go. I mean, you can get whatever you want. They got good food.
2: They don't have like pimento sandwiches like at the big golf tournament, like the Masters. They don't have that kind of food.
1: I don't know that. No, I think that the Masters is proprietary.
2: Oh,
1: the pimento cheese.
2: Dang.
1: Everybody's known for something. Listen, I'm probably missing something, but usually I'll go out there. I just grab Pronto Pups.
2: It just seems kind of weird to eat like Pronto Pups, you know, rack of ribs, barbecue nachos at a golf cut. You know, that's fine.
1: You can get whatever you want, except, you know, you're walking around out there. You know, there's places you can sit down. We're going to have a good time. We'll be at 18th and Main. I believe that's what they call it. It's a structure. We're inside. There's AC, but I don't care what kind of AC you got. It's going to have a hard time keeping up. It's going to be 100 damn degrees out there. It is going to be hot. That said, if you're out there, come find me. And I'm going to see if we can get Rivera out there at least one of the days. Because if you've never experienced it before, you got to at least once. So we'll get into that on Thursday and Friday. Also, it's Elvis week. So we got to figure out, you know, who's the foreigner who's come the farthest. Like all corners of the globe. I always love the corners of the globe, as if the globe has corners. That said, people from all corners of the map are coming, descending upon Graceland. And so we'll get into some of the Graceland festivities for Elvis Week here in a little bit. Anything you got for me, 683-0989 is the number, 683-0989. We'll get into some local headlines. I was reading Andy Ashby's piece about the still vacant Poplar and Highland Exxon, a gas station. It burned down. If you recall the fire, I didn't realize that was 2.5 years ago. 2.5 years ago. Rivera, did you realize it was 2.5 years ago when the little hop-in Exxon burned down?
2: I remember when that happened. Yeah, that's crazy.
1: I remember when it happened. I just didn't realize it was 2.5 years ago, and they have yet to rebuild a gas station.
2: That's about when I got married, is about 2.5 years ago. Man, time flies by.
1: It does. It does. But I guess they want to build a new gas station there, but the zoning laws have changed. And so nobody really knows what the hell's going on. But you think about that, that's a pretty high-profile location for a gas station. It's been a gas station or service station of some sort since the 30s. And it's really the only one anywhere near there. Poplar and Highland, man. That's a landmark. But they're having problems getting that thing going. And so I'm sure a lot of the surrounding businesses are like, what gives, man? So we'll get into that as well as any other local headlines coming up. We got the X-Files. We'll do it all. All right. AOC is in the news. I really don't care about her decision to freeze her eggs. That's her decision. I do find it's weird that she's been with the same guy for a long time. What, 10 years? She's been dating that ginger guy, that Riley Roberts dude. And A, they're not married. And B, are they engaged? Who knows?
2: They are engaged.
1: They're engaged. How long have they been engaged?
2: They've been engaged for, I think, 3 years. Let me see.
1: That's too long.
2: Yeah.
1: Too long. Now, there are theories as to why they're not married.

0: You know, the theory is why they're not married is that AOC doesn't want to be one of the most wealthy people in Congress on paper. AOC wants to claim that she's a pauper. And she has. She's complained that she doesn't make enough money because you have to have a place in your district and a place in D.C. She wants to cry about affordability. If she were to get married, then her would-be husband, the white ginger guy, he would have to divulge his money. So the working theory is he keeps all the money and he's a private citizen and they're not married. Therefore, he's not subjected to the same kind of scrutiny as is she. So they can essentially be together, but they're not married in the eyes of the law. Therefore, he can have a lot of wealth, you see, and then she can still claim to be a pauper and one of the people. So there's that theory. But as far as like freezing your eggs, whatever you want to do, don't care. Except when you put it on the internet and you're giving yourself injections on the internet, you open yourself up to all kinds of criticism and all kinds of opinions. I'm more interested in what John Carl from ABC did during his interview with Alexandria Ocasio-Cortez, a potential presidential candidate in 2028, potential Senate candidate in 2028. She was asked about Francesca Hong, who is running for the governor of Wisconsin, and tomorrow is their primary. Francesca Hong is the one who wanted to cancel Thanksgiving. She's all been about abolishing police and defunding police and just one of these people who is running away from their previous policy positions. John Carl asked Alexandria Ocasio-Cortez about this, and here is how AOC responded.
1: The abolished prisons, abolished police, which is also positions that have been taken by a lot of the progressive candidates who have won.
2: Mm-hmm.
0: Like you.
1: How do you get around that?
2: Yeah. I mean,
1: those are not positions that are supported by
2: right. I mean, I think that a lot of these races, even right now, they'll have a tendency to be nationalized.
1: Yeah.
2: But these races ultimately are local, and all politics are local. My understanding is that Francesca Hong has made clear her present stances to her electorate.
1: Yeah, she's moved away from a lot
2: right,
1: of that.
2: Right, she's moved away from it. And I have a local city councilman that has this saying, woke one was crazy.
1: Woke one was crazy. Okay, that's
0: interesting. Just laughing it off now? Oh, yeah, woke one was crazy. Woke one was, it was just crazy. You know, we are all just wild back then, especially, you know, during the pandemic and everything that was going on. Woke one was just crazy. Is that how we're dodging accountability now? Just giving the grandma swipe? Give the grandma swipe and laugh. Oh, woke one was just, everybody was crazy back then. Back then, it was yesterday. Woke one was yesterday. And by the way, woke two is not even any better. Woke two is like full on communism. So how do you, as John Carl's like laughing about it too. Yeah, woke one. Yeah, that was wild. Look, if you're a principled person, I consider myself a principled person. If you are, in fact, a principled person, what you believe 6 years ago or 8 years ago is kind of going to look a bit like what you believe now, if you have principles. Now, if you don't know anything and you have no principles and you're just following a crowd, if you're just somebody who's looking which direction the mob is going or what people are reacting to, if you're one of those people, then yeah, I mean, it sounds great. Just get in front of something and watch the mob go wild, so to speak, and just lean into it. That's one thing. But if you're a principled person, you don't run away from your beliefs. You know why? Because you believe them in principle, regardless of how people react to it. So, forgive me if I'm not impressed by AOC, because she's one of these people. It's not just Francesca Hong or this Abdul El Said. It's her. And now, but by comparison, she seems somewhat moderate because she's toned down the language a little bit. I mean, maybe even to her detriment. She might be too centrist for some of this new crop of woke two, woke three, or whatever, however we're going to go ahead. But I remember defund the police, abolish prisons, decarcerate, no more test scores. Test scores are racist. She, they, them, z, zays, er. All the all that stuff. That it wasn't that long ago. So for Alexandria Ocasio-Cortez to go on ABC this week with John Carl to try to explain away some of these policy positions that she herself held, and yeah, they're doing it through this whole, I guess you'd call it a, what's the word I'm looking for? They're using Francisca Hong as an analog for it all because she finds herself in this position. Because she went deep into the abolish Thanksgiving because of colonizers. All that stuff. Sandy Cortez is saying, oh, it was just woke one was crazy. Can you believe how crazy? Yeah, you kind of have to answer for that. Do you believe that anymore? What gives? Either you were wrong then or you're lying now. It's a game of stupid or liar. We can play it if you want. But yeah, what about the best of the woke era? Replacing gendered terms. Let's see. Proposals to substitute clinical or neutral phrasing for traditional maternal paternal language, like instead of breastfeeding, chest feeding. Instead of mothers, birthing people. Microaggressions and speech policing. The categorization of everyday unintended remarks as profound psychological harms, and the institutional enforcement of strict speech codes or mandatory pronoun declarations in professional and academic settings. How about going back to the gendered terms? Manhole. I saw homeboy from the Daily Memphian snapped a picture of the Memphis manholes down by City Hall. They got the Memphis seal on them or something. And he used manhole. I was like, don't you mean maintenance hole? Remember? Manhole's gendered terminology. They're maintenance holes. Let's see. Equitable grading and de-tracking. Eliminating advanced math tracks or standardized testing in public school systems under the premise that objective grading metrics are inherently biased, sometimes resulting in the removal of traditional valedictorian honors. That's right. Do away with the honors courses. That was part of that era that AOC and the rest, they just want to laugh off. Abolition or defunding debates. Yeah, the brief mainstream momentum behind completely defunding or abolishing municipal police departments during the 2020 social justice protests. Yeah, abolish the police and abolish prisons. Don't tell the folks up there in the Douglas neighborhood about that because they're calling for stricter sentences now. And without police, then you're not going to get those two suspects who killed that lady at that party. How about woke washing of corporations? Performative brand messaging, multinational corporations launching superficial social justice marketing campaigns, or rebranding standard commercial products to claim they offer systemic empowerment. I'm looking at you, Gillette. We need to do better. Is this the best a man can get? That Gillette ad, man. Holy hell. Rivera, do you remember that Gillette commercial? Where they were talking about the boys. Boys will be boys.
3: I know what you're talking about.
0: Yeah, it was... first of all, I took exception to it. It depicted a bunch of guys like standing around a grill. And then boys fighting. There were boys fighting in the yard. And the men at the grill were just saying, boys will be boys. Number one, most dads are like, hey, get off it, cut it out. I'm a dad. And when I see kids putting hands on each other, I'm like, hey, hands to yourself, cut it out. But if it's a couple of boys roughhousing, you know, that's how they play. That's how they're supposed to play. Little boys are supposed to roughhouse. It's called rough and tumble play. That's how they learn their boundaries. That's why when you get older, you know where to stop. You know what you can get away with. And if somebody, if you do, say, haul off and punch somebody in the mouth and hurt them, people say, what the hell's wrong with you? You can't do that. Headlock, full Nelson, fine. You want to do something like that? That's fine. That's how you wrestle around. We were just wrestling around. There's a limit. That's how kids find it. So Gillette was over there talking about, is this the best a man can get? Are we really doing our best? We shouldn't be so toxic. The toxic masculinity stuff. Get out of here. You don't just get to laugh it off. If you held those positions, explain them. If you don't hold those positions anymore, explain why. Either you were wrong then, or you're a liar now. So no, you don't get to just laugh it off. Jerks. All right, 683-0989. What was, for you, what was the example of what Sandy Cortez would call it, the woke one, the crazy woke one? Was it a commercial? Was it a policy? 683-0989. Coming up, we bid farewell to the great Cooter Davenport. Very important.
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temperatures as low as 60 degrees can be deadly for children left in the car. 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

0: Ben Jones, a.k.a. Cooter Davenport, best known as Cooter, which is part of this guy's legacy. He's passed away at age 84. His wife says that Cooter was home waiting for the Braves to come on, and he suffered a heart attack. That's relatable. It's relatable. Now, Ben Jones, best known as Cooter, and here's the thing about it. People go, Cooter? I know people named Cooter, all right, down to the Gulf Coast. Cooter and them usually is how it's presented to me. Hey, go find Cooter and them. They've caught some shrimp. Uncle Mike. Hey, go find Cooter and them. All right. Cooter was the mechanic from the Dukes of Hazzard. He was the one who worked on the General Lee, getting it ready for races and whatnot. That's why that thing could jump. Man, that General Lee, 69 Dodge Charger. But Ben Jones, there's a lot more to his story. You know, he really leaned into being Cooter. He had Cooter's Garage, I believe, out in Pigeon Forge. Is that where, Gatlinburg, something? You could go check out the General Lee at Cooter's Garage. And so he had a shop with all Dukes of Hazzard memorabilia and Confederate flags. He also served in Congress for 4 years out of Georgia's 4th District. Now, here's what's going to blow your mind. He was a Democrat. He was a Democrat in Georgia's 4th District. Let's see. He ran and won against a guy named Pat Swindle. And he won a second term. Then he got districted. He got redistricted. And then he had to go run against a guy named Newt Gingrich in 1994. And as you know, the Republican Revolution of 1994, nobody was beating Newt. So Newt Gingrich took Cooter's seat in Congress. Did you know that? Did you know Cooter from the Dukes of Hazzard was in Congress?
1: I had no idea.
0: Well, I
1: this is already like an early, well, yeah, it is an early thing that I learned today already.
0: Yeah, yeah. Cooter, Congressman Cooter, he might still be a congressman if not for Newt Gingrich. And I think that's the first time there was ever a guy named Cooter running against a guy named Newt. And I think the only time. I don't think that's ever going to happen again. A guy named Cooter and a guy named Newt. Cooter and Newt. Here's the funny thing. I know a guy named Cooter and I know a guy named Newt. Eh? I mean, his name's Jason Newton.
1: How? Is this like Louisiana still? Or
0: well, no. One guy worked in North Carolina. That's Newt. But his name was Newton. But he goes by Newt. And then Cooter. That's Gulf Coast all day long. Yeah, I remember, you know, Cooter was a great character. On a great gig, man. You get to be on the Dukes of Hazzard, one of the most popular shows on TV. But he wasn't one of the stars. He was just kind of there, side character in the background. Cooter and Enos probably had the best jobs because they got just to hang out. And then after the run was over, they just go to Dukes of Hazzard conventions, open up Cooter's Garage in Pigeon Forge or wherever, and just hammer checks, being known as Cooter. Which, that's the trade-off. But I bet he loved it. I bet he loved it, man. It's an 84-year-old dude waiting for the Braves to come on. Had a heart attack. I wonder what game...
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9: It should be up to the parents, Elisa Brady, Fox News. That bottom line from the Trump administration on vaccines, as the president signs an executive order aimed at reducing the number of vaccines recommended by the federal government for all children from the current 18 down to 11, also allowing more time between vaccinations and splitting the measles, mumps, and rubella vaccine into separate shots.
10: So we're reducing them. We're changing it to visits over a period of a year and a half. So they get 20% of what they would have gotten in one big shot.
9: The president framing the changes as essential for the ongoing research into autism.
10: So there's a reason for such epidemic rates of autism.
9: Suggesting a possible link, even though decades of studies have not found one. Some states have made their own vaccine recommendations after a previous effort to change the federal vaccine schedule was blocked in court. This as the FDA proposes a rule aimed at requiring food manufacturers to provide safety findings for new ingredients to regulators, ending a loophole for items deemed generally recognized as safe.
11: We'll change how the federal government oversees what's in our food and how we understand the foods that Americans eat.
9: Health Secretary Robert F. Kennedy Jr. says the FDA is also still working on a first-of-its-kind definition of ultra-processed foods, which he says can make up nearly 70% of children's diets. A new demand on both sides after Iran said it wants compensation for U.S. airstrike damage.
10: And I said, that's a good idea. Well, we're going to ask for money for the damage they've done over a 50-year period.
9: President Trump pointing to years of terrorist activity from roadside bombings to the attack on the USS Cole. He's also still not ruling out a major escalation as a tug of war with Iran continues over terms of a possible deal, including the Strait of Hormuz. 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
12: In a joint operation between the Memphis Safe Task Force, Memphis Police, the Fire Marshal's Office, and the Alcoholic Beverage Commission, a nightclub in Hickory Hill that police claimed had received a nuisance warning letter was busted on Saturday night. It happened at Legends Bistro and Lounge on Knight Arnold Road. At the club, the MPD's organized crime unit made six arrests and found firearms and illegal drugs. And following the discovery of marijuana, guns, and a digital scale in the manager's office, the club's co-owner was taken into custody on suspicion of felony drug offenses and the unlawful sale of alcohol. Police also noted the two security guards were providing armed security without the required licenses, leading to their arrest. The investigation into Legends is still ongoing.
8: More news in 30 from the Mitch Wright Plumbing, Heating, and Air News Desk. 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
24: Traffic flow right now, Sherwood Forest area, Rhodes Avenue eastbound at Minor Road, working a crash in East Memphis, White Station Road at Rich Road, crash working. Germantown has a couple of lanes open, Poplar Avenue west of Bracton as they're doing some work on the culvert there. Michael Higgins with your total traffic.
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0: 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Also, interviews from Memphis Morning News tomorrow, I'm told, at about 8:35. Let me make sure the time is right, but Arkansas Governor Sarah Huckabee Sanders will join Ditch and Tim tomorrow morning. Looking forward to hearing that on Memphis Morning News. 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Coming up in a little bit, we will see what is trending online with the X-Files. There's plenty online with these DSA people, the Democrat Socialists of America. They've got this co-chair named Megan Romer, who's been saying ridiculous things, and all you have to do is ask questions, and all of their positions crumble. Everything they say is exposed as bonkers just under slight challenges. Like, oh no, this obese lady, Megan Romer, was talking about, you know, we need to tax the hell out of millionaires. And this David Remnick guy with the New York Times just says, okay, what do you mean by that? And she couldn't answer. She could not answer. They say, we believe in a free Palestine. Okay, what's that look like? Could not answer. It's pretty amazing. All you have to do is apply a little scrutiny to all their policy positions, and you'll see the emperor has no clothes. So we'll get into that. I have something else here that's phenomenal. Oh, yeah. Do you guys know what the lead singer of AC/DC, Brian Johnson, was doing before he joined AC/DC after the death of Bon Scott? I'll share it with you, but I want to tell you right now, it sucks. All right, that's coming up with the X-Files. Plus, we'll talk about the new king in town. Yeah, that's right. Burger King is enjoying a resurgence, so we'll get into that. All right, 683-0989, whatever you got for me, send it along. Right now, we've got some local headlines courtesy of the Nation of Jake News Network. All right, we got two people allegedly involved in a mass shooting on August 8th have been arrested, according to the Memphis Police Department. The shooting left 4 people injured and 1 person dead. One of the 4 people injured was in stable condition but remained at the hospital as of today. MPD did not identify the two people arrested, but said it had obtained arrest warrants for both earlier today. The department said investigators were trying to identify a third suspect. According to MPD, officers arrived at a home on Brookin Street at 11:19 p.m. on Saturday, August 8th, and found three victims. A man and a woman were taken to the hospital in critical condition, and another woman was taken to the hospital where she died. Two other victims, MPD said, were taken to the hospital by private vehicles. Three of the four surviving victims had been released from the hospital this morning. So the victim, Dr. Shendrika Hazlett, 34 years old, a lot of outpouring of support for her family, and a whole community trying to figure out what to do about it. I watched the press conference, and it sounds like the pastor wants people to get closer to God, go to church, raise your kids right, teach them right from wrong, which I could not agree more with. Representative Antonio Parkinson says, look, we can't legislate emotional intelligence, but we can legislate stiffer penalties for people who commit homicides, which I'm good with that, too. It's a shame. It's an absolute shame that people cannot throw a party, a going-away party, a party for a kid going to college, a trunk party, I guess they call it, without some element interfering and deciding that violence is the answer to whatever fight that breaks out. But there's also, man, you've got to know your surroundings. Look, they're talking about all these trap houses. That was another thing that Antonio Parkinson was talking about here.
1: You know, being a state legislator, and I'm excited to be working beside my not only my friend, but now my new colleague, is that, you know, when we create this legislation, it's always after the fact. It's always after someone's loved one has been hurt or harmed. But there is legislation in place to the Douglas community. There is legislation in place that will allow us to streamline the boarding up and the closure of these trap houses, these houses that where all of the drama and the violence emanates, right? Because I can tell you this, 95% of the people that live in the Douglas community are good, upstanding, church-going family people. Yes. Yes. But you might have another 1-5% of these houses out here where all of the drama comes from. Yes. And we can probably point them out standing right here on this corner.
0: Trap houses. That's the problem. You know, see, that was not a problem in the neighborhoods I grew up in. At the time when I grew up, I was living in Whitehaven as a little kid. I moved all around the Southeast. And I've lived in Germantown. I've lived in East Memphis. I lived over in High Point Terrace. I've lived all over town. Never had the trap house problem. So that's something that's unique to some neighborhoods. But yeah, I mean, look, if Antonio Parkinson can get some legislation going, they can target people for the way their houses are being operated, more power to you. But it just sounds like a lot more law enforcement. It sounds a lot like stiffer penalties, which, you know, he's closer to Brent Taylor than he is to Justin J. Pearson on these things, is Antonio Parkinson. But he caucuses with the Justin J. Pearsons. So I don't know why we're so far apart on certain things. All right, let's see. Also, we got the trial for the ex-jailers and death of Gershon Freeman, an inmate at 201 Poplar. That trial continues. Over the weekend, jurors heard testimony about the use of force during the incident. Prosecutors argue excessive force contributed to his death, while the defense says now ex-jailers Courtney Parham and Stephen Jones never intended to kill him. They're calling them ex-jailers, but I thought these guys were just put on leave. We got the report last week from ABC 24 that they were put on leave. Why are they ex-jailers? Let's see. We've got Michael Green, the Shelby County Jail Chief Inspector, testified about what he saw that day. He said it was actually kind of scary. Gershon Freeman wasn't saying anything. When he was coming towards me, his eyes were wide open. You could see the oil, the pepper spray all on his body, but it had no effect on him at all. Green testified Freeman was eventually placed in restraints while multiple jailers held him down. A medical examiner testifies that a heart condition contributed to his death, and the autopsy found multiple injuries. Now, I mean, just from that account, I know this is, you know, a trial, many days of testimony, but if Michael Green tells me the guy was coming at the jailers. He was oily and naked and was not fazed by the pepper spray, then yes, you have to neutralize that threat. Put him in restraints, and there's no way of knowing he has some atherosclerotic heart condition at the time. Is it unfortunate he had some sort of mental episode and got out of his cell and started running and charging and threatening the jailers? Unfortunate, yes. Criminal? I'm not sure that his heart condition coupled with the efforts to restrain him, I don't know if that amounts to criminal. So we'll have to see how that works out. Task Force, the Memphis Safe Task Force, has cracked down on a Hickory Hill nightclub. I guess they got a nuisance warning letter. This is the Legends Bistro on Knight Arnold Road. Let's see, they got a letter saying they were a nuisance and now they're busted. They're busted. The Fire Marshal's Office, the ABC Commission, along with Memphis Police and the Memphis Safe Task Force, has shut them down. Let's see. Officers were checking IDs at the door, and I guess they surmised that the Legends Bistro, they did not have a valid liquor license. Let's see. The co-owner was arrested on charges related to unlawful sale of alcohol and felony narcotics offenses after marijuana, firearms, and a digital scale were found in the manager's office. All right, so I'm very clear on this kind of stuff. If the business is contributing to the crime, shut it down as a nuisance. If the business, if it's a site where there's a lot of crime, not necessarily, right? We hear about convenience stores all the time are shut down because of all the calls for service at the convenience store. Well, that could mean that the convenience store, they're victims of the crime. Now, if it's found that they are conducting some sort of illicit gambling, narcotics, any kind of criminal enterprise, then yeah, shut them down. And it sounds like what happened over at the Legends Bistro, which, I don't know, when you think bistro, that word just makes me start smelling meats and things, you know? A bistro. I think about, a bistro, all kinds of good food. Can't imagine the Legends Bistro. Oh, it was a culinary delight. You ever go to the Legends Bistro, Rivera?
2: Nope.
0: Over there on Knight Arnold?
2: Nah, I got better things to do.
0: I never knew many knights named Arnold. And I've heard of,
2: the karaoke night?
0: The karaoke night. Yes, sir. Sing a lot. And I've heard of, I'm drawing a blank on the knights. Galahad, he was a knight, yeah. Ivanhoe, yeah. Knight Ivanhoe, Knight Arnold, never. Never. He wasn't invited to the round table. Knight Arnold. All right, now we've got, let's see. Morgan Steele has announced a new Memphis-based division for data center construction. Yeah, if you guys think these data centers are going anywhere. No, they're not. Morgan Steele has announced the launch of a new division based for the construction of data centers. The division, called DC Fab for Data Center Fabrication, was created to strengthen the company's presence in the rapidly growing data center construction sector while showcasing its specialized steel fabrication capabilities. DC Fab will operate from Morgan Steele's facility on Pier Street and, quote, reflects Morgan Steele's commitment to strategic growth and innovation while maintaining the strength, quality, and customer service that have defined the company for decades. Morgan Steele was founded in Memphis in 2014, continues to have the majority of its manufacturing in Memphis with an additional facility in Texas. So, yeah, the data center, they're seeing how many that Elon Musk is looking to build. And they're saying, yeah, we'll help you with that. Hopefully, though, everybody is very clear about how much they're getting paid and when they're getting paid and for what. Because the last thing you want is to be jammed up in a situation where you have to file lawsuits to get paid, as is happening with this Ohio outfit and the guy who runs the IHRA. He's finding out the hard way. Be very careful about who you get into business with and what the expectations are. Now, I don't know who, with this whole thing, with this lawsuit. He says he's owed some $500 million for construction of the Colossus and Colossus 2. But SpaceX AI has filed a countersuit claiming that they were overcharged, overbilled. That's going to be a mess. Well, we'll see what happens with that as well. All right, 683-0989. We got the old X-Files coming up. But how about it, man? I've been reading about this. Is Burger King...
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0: HIM215. That's HIM to 215215.
1: 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This product is not intended to diagnose, treat, cure, or prevent any disease.
2: All right, I read this in passing and I had to look it up. Apparently, McDonald's is getting whooped up on by Burger King, which is strange because I haven't eaten at a Burger King since I ate one of those black Whoppers. And by black Whopper, I mean the Halloween Whopper with the A1 flavored bun some years ago. It's been probably 10 years since I ate at a Burger King. I never disliked Burger King. I was just never really impressed with the locations of Burger Kings. There was one for a long time, I guess, right there where you go, oh, crap. If you go down Poplar, and you can take a left to go to the Target. Colonial, maybe? Maybe? Or is that Spotswood? Regardless, there was like a Burger King right there. It was kind of dead. It was like a dead end. You would dead end into the Burger King. There was one over on Park. And I near Getwell, I didn't want to go to that one. Maybe that's the one I'm thinking of. Regardless, Burger King was good for a while, then it kind of took a turn. And I'm like, I'm not going to Burger King. Whoppers were pretty tasty. I liked the Burger King breakfast when I was a young guy. Let's see, Walden says the international chicken sandwiches. I don't recall those. I don't go to Burger King for chicken. That said, Burger King is reigning supreme in the U.S., which is strange because they just had the No Kings protest. Let's see. Keeping it simple is working for Burger King. Keeping it complicated is not working for McDonald's. The second quarter report cards are in for Burger King, U.S., and McDonald's, and there is one clear winner. Comparable sales for Burger King rose 8.5% year over year, beating analyst expectations. The result trounced McDonald's U.S. result, which reported a disappointing 0.8 comparable sales gain. Why is it? I need to know why. It says here, according to Yahoo Finance, at first blush, the disparity between the two fast food rivals' sales shouldn't be that wide. In April, McDonald's launched its new McValue menu by offering 10 items for under $3. It also launched the Big Arch Burger the month prior. Remember the whole Big Arch thing?
3: I had it. It was delicious.
2: Yeah, it was tasty. That said, it launched 6 new drinks on May 6th with refreshers like strawberry watermelon and crafted sodas like Sprite Berry Blast. The revamped McValue platform, discounted breakfast offers, and broader push into specialty beverages all failed to generate the incremental traffic McDonald's was banking on. Okay, what has Burger King done? On the other hand, Burger King U.S., which is focused on improving ingredient quality and related marketing rather than loading up on new menu items. You see, keep the main thing the main thing. Serve a better burger. People just want, look, when people go to McDonald's, they want a Big Mac. They want
3: quarter pounder cheese,
2: Filet-O-Fish, quarter pounder, all that stuff. Just keep the simple stuff better. That honestly, the big loser in all this is not McDonald's or Burger King. It's Wendy's. Dude, I used to be Wendy's loyal. I would never cheat on Wendy. Then they started changing stuff, man. They changed the buns. They changed the fries. They changed everything about Wendy's. I used to love Wendy's. People used to go, dude, you always have a Wendy's cup. I'm like, yeah, I know. I love it. I love Wendy's. I loved I could go there and do the not McValue, but the Wendy's Junior Bacon for 99 cents. I could do all that stuff. Or I could do chili. I could do baked potato. Or I could, you know, splurge on something like a Baconator. Nope, not anymore. I mean, I've cut out a lot of the fast food anyway, but I never thought that Burger King would be on top again. How about it? Burger King. I don't know. Hippie Dave brings up a good point. He said, last Burger King he went to, he almost slipped on the greasy floor. Cannot eat at a place that can't mop the floor. It's a good point. Again, it really depends on the owner-operator of a Burger King or a McDonald's. They're all franchises, right? Sometimes you'll find a real clean, nice one. Other times it'll be you're slipping and sliding on the floor. But overall, Burger King U.S. is kicking...
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2: Fox News. I'm Deborah Valentine. President Trump signed an executive order today calling for a reevaluation of federally recommended childhood vaccines. It includes breaking up the measles, mumps, and rubella shot to individual doses.
3: The most serious and dangerous diseases, along with the MMR, which hopefully will be split up. You have the MMR. We want it in three separate vaccinations, given at separate times.
2: The plan is to cut the list of recommended vaccinations to 11. Joint Base Charleston is renamed Joint Base Lindsey Graham in honor of the late Senator Lindsey Graham. During the ceremony where Secretary Pete Hegseth called on Congress to pass $1.5 trillion in funding for the Pentagon.
4: Fully funding our warriors would be one last great accomplishment for Colonel Lindsey Graham and a major part of his legacy.
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5: From the Mitch Wright Plumbing, Heating, and Air News Desk. The news you need now. Here's Josh Rivera.
6: A press conference was conducted on Monday by community leaders, including State Representative-elect Dr. Talisa Franklin and Memphis Police Chief C.J. Davis, following a party over the weekend in North Memphis that resulted in a shooting, killing one woman and injuring four others. The deceased woman was recognized as Chandrika Hazlett by Dr. Franklin. Chief Davis urged the public to contact authorities if they have any information and stated during the press conference that the police department has issued two warrants for suspects they believe are involved for the shooting. Police said a large party was happening when a fight broke out, and before leaving the area, the suspects fired several shots into the crowd. And on Sunday night, a crushed blue Honda sedan was found wedged under a train following an accident on Southern Avenue. Luckily, the driver was found and taken to the hospital in non-critical condition. The cause of the wreck remains unclear at this time.
5: More news in 30 from the Mitch Wright Plumbing, Heating, and Air News Desk. 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
1: 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Coming up, we got the field of 69 golfers for the FedEx St. Jude Championship. We'll tell you who some of the headliners will be as we will be broadcasting live Thursday and Friday at TPC at Southwind. We'll be on 18th and Main, I believe. I mean, that's usually where we are, is on the 18th green out there. You know, I was watching it as it doglegs, left? Yeah, man, we see these big drives come through. It'll be our usual antics out there at the golf course. It'll be a lot of fun. That said, it's going to be hot. It's going to be hot. Hopefully, everybody respects the AC and keeps the damn door closed. People sit there and hold the door for other people. No, none of that. No chivalry. Chivalry is dead when it gets to be about 95 degrees. Hold your own door. Keep it closed as much as possible because those ACs, they got their work cut out for them. All right, coming up in about half an hour, we're going to play some name drop. If you want to play name drop, it's a very simple game. You call 683-0989. We've got somebody who's making the news. I'll have an audio clip of said person. All you got to do is identify them and drop their name. Today, our fabulous prize, family four-pack of tickets to Magic Springs Theme and Water Park. So, if you want to do a little getaway for Magic Springs, four-pack of tickets. That is our fabulous prize. All right, let's see. What do we have now? Oh, yeah, we've got our X-Files, baby. Let's go. Trending topics, viral videos, breaking news, all happens on social media, whether it is Facebook, Instagram, or X. You can follow at Nation of Jake, this radio program, at Nation of Jake. And our producer, Josh Rivera, Josh J himself, at Josh J Rivera 12. All right, first things first, the DSA people, you know, they're getting their moment right now. The Democratic Socialists of America, you know, you got Zohran up there in New York. Tomorrow, there is a DSA candidate named Francesca Hong. She's running for governor of Wisconsin, I believe. She's been on record as saying all kinds of insane things. You know, they want to abolish the police. They want to defund the police. They want to abolish prisons. They want to abolish Thanksgiving. Woke one, as AOC calls it, was crazy. But woke two is straight up communist. So I was watching all these different interviews with some of these DSA people. And they crumble under any kind of, not even a challenge, just any kind of scrutiny. Like, just ask them to explain themselves, and they have no idea. Let's see, here's this full-figured woman, Megan Romer. She's a DSA co-chair. She was on some New York Times podcast with David Remnick. She was asking about the DSA's plan for taxation.
2: But we do believe in taxing the hell out of millionaires. Yeah, absolutely.
3: Well, what does taxing the hell out of them mean?
2: Yeah, you know, I don't have like a solid,
3: but shouldn't you?
2: I mean,
3: if you're the co-chair, of the DSA, shouldn't you be more specific than just taxing the hell out of something? What exactly do you mean?
2: So again, it's democracy, right? And we have to look at what we need to spend. And what we need. We don't want to depend on the existence of millionaires because that means people are still getting exploited. So, yeah, we need to look at what we need to pay for in the interim, what sort of tax base we need for that to happen, and then and build from there.
1: Okay. All right. You hear that? Yeah. She thinks we need to figure out how much we need to spend first. No, that's not how that works. We need to figure out how much we need to spend. No. How about this? You need to figure out what you need the role of government to be. Then you need to figure out, is that appropriate? Then you need to figure out how to get it done for the money that is coming in.

0: It's not, we just need to tax the hell out of millionaires. And you hear how uncomfortable she was. And all this guy did, all he did was say, what does that mean? What does that mean? Tax the hell out of millionaires. What does that mean? And by the way, she sounds just like this on every subject. When you talk about a free Palestine, what does that mean? She has no idea. When any kind of policy position, now this is the co-chair. This is not just somebody who says, I'm a Democratic socialist. She is the co-chair of the Democrat Socialists of America. And when asked about this, the tax policy, she struggled to articulate anything at all. And what I did take away from her attempt to explain was exactly backwards. Now, I've got another clip real quick. Now this kind of sums it up. This is more in the macro. Donna Brazile was on CNN, and she attempts to compare the DSA uprising within the Democrat Party to the Tea Party movement back in, say, 2010.
1: But as you know, I've been in this big tent party probably longer than most people, and I can tell you we're having the same kind of growing pains I saw on the Republican side, whether it was through the Tea Party in 2010, the activists who helped to bring about the MAGA movement.
2: And with all due respect,
0: here's Scott Jennings very succinctly puts it in her place.
2: My friend Donna, there's nothing like, you can't draw any equivalence between the Tea Party movement and the socialists. For one, the Tea Party folks weren't trying to bring about the downfall of Western civilization and the United States of America. Abolish the police, abolish ICE, abolish borders, abolish the Senate, abolish the Constitution. There was nothing like this in the Republican Party. So it's an extreme political ideology that is gaining traction. The Democrat leadership has lost control. They know it. And people like Alexandria Ocasio-Cortez, Hong in Wisconsin, Abdul El-Sayed in Michigan. You talk about the big tent, the Democrat Jewish Attorney General of Michigan cannot even go to her party's nominating convention because she says, I won't be safe there because of the supporters of Abdul El-Sayed.
0: All right, and he goes off about, you know, the Abdul El-Sayed thing, but just to bring it back to the beginning of it, Donna Brazile is comparing the DSA taking over the Democrat Party to the Tea Party. The Tea Party just wanted lower taxes and smaller government. So you could argue that the Tea Party was just trying to get the Republican Party to go back to what it's supposed to be. Smaller government, lower taxes. That's what it's supposed to be. Now, if Donna Brazile wants to compare that to what's going on with the Democrat Party, then she is pretty much admitting that the Democrat Party is and always was a bunch of socialists. Because if the DSA is to the Democrat Party what the Tea Party was to the Republican Party, then essentially you're just saying that the DSA wants to get back to the core of the Democrat Party, which is just socialism. So I thought it was a good response by Scott Jennings. I just would have gone a different direction. But the Tea Party, they just taxed enough already. It was the Boston Tea Party, taxation without representation. They felt like the government was getting too big. They just wanted lower taxes. Way different than what this DSA is hell-bent on. All right, Rivera, what you got?
3: Ah, man, the WNBA is just the gift that keeps on giving. It just always wants to stick around. Even when I'm ready to move on, it doesn't want to go anywhere. This weekend, man, it's been all WNBA on my feed because it's been another incident over the weekend. And it has to deal with Sophie Cunningham once again. She was playing Chicago Sky. And one of the players fouled her really, really hard. And it became a flagrant, too. This is the play that happened in real time on Saturday.
4: Face coming down, trying to prevent the layup. But that is just a hard hit. That's definitely going to be upgraded, I think, to a flagrant, too, Ryan.
5: I think that is going to be a flagrant, too. There is wind up, there is follow through, there's potential for injury.
4: Without
5: Sophie Cunningham in a vulnerable position in the air.
3: So in the middle of the air, she's going for the layup, she gets smacked hard. Does not look like she was aiming for the ball, and her neck snaps back, and she immediately lunges forwards against Dejanay Carrington. Anyway, so that's not even where the story ends.
0: Dejanay?
3: Yeah, Dejanay Carrington.
0: Dejanay is like the mustard?
3: Without the S, Dejanay.
0: It's like the mustard mayonnaise. It's a Dijonnaise, isn't it? Like, isn't that a thing?
3: Like Dijon mustard. Yeah.
0: Dijon Mustard.
3: The story didn't end there after the big foul there. She got ejected. And as soon as she made it into her locker room, she tweeted or posted on social media, white privilege.
0: Oh!
3: And that became the story.
0: Wait, so she's claiming that they called a flagrant two on her for clotheslining Sophie Cunningham because Sophie Cunningham is white.
3: Yeah.
0: Okay.
3: So a basketball play now suddenly become a race story all over the internet. So now that's what we're dealing with. So it used to be the trans stuff last week, and I guess now we're transitioning to white privilege this week.
0: Why wouldn't we? If I were Sophie Cunningham, how could she not just do a wig snatch on that DeJounet's person? Because that's not her real hair.
3: No.
0: If anybody's culturally appropriating, it's DeJounet's with her blonde hair. Because she's got blonde hair like Sophie Cunningham. If I were Sophie Cunningham playing against DeJounet's, I would be offended that she was mocking me. She's appropriating my haircut. Because in woke one, it's all cultural appropriation, right? In woke two as well.
3: Yeah.
0: From what I understand.
3: Well, I mean, yeah that's true.
0: It's like when white people have dreadlocks. You can't have dreadlocks if you're a white person.
3: Which I'm okay with any of it. It's all cool. I have no problem with
0: it. Right, I know. I'm being facetious.
3: Yeah, I know. But I saw this clip here. This is like 10-second clip. Not even Sophie Cunningham's coach would stand up for her. This is what she said during the post-game press conference.
6: One of the things about Nay is that she's going to play her butt off, man. She's going to compete. Nobody's going to go walking in for a layup. And so I don't oppose the hard foul.
3: Yeah, she doesn't oppose it. Even though it's not really a foul, she like smacked her in the... Look at the clip.
0: No, she got clothesline.
3: Yeah, clothesline, exactly.
0: Yeah, you clothesline her. Ridiculous. All right, so this is interesting. All right, now this goes back to 1980. 1980 in February... Bon Scott tragically died. Bon Scott was the lead singer, the OG for AC/DC. When you listen to A Long Way to the Top, if you listen to Big Balls, you're hearing Bon Scott, AC/DC. It wasn't until Back in Black when Brian Johnson took over. Well, what was Brian Johnson doing before he got the gig with AC/DC? Because mind you, he was just living his life. He was a rock and roll singer. Well, this has been unearthed. Let me just tell you what Brian Johnson was doing before he got the gig with AC/DC. It sucked.

0: That's right. It's a Hoover vacuum commercial. That's what AC/DC's singer. In March of 1980, that was the gig he had. And then in April, he got the gig with AC/DC. Isn't that amazing? He was singing vacuum cleaner jingles. And then he gets to be the front man for arguably the biggest band in rock and roll. And I believe that Back in Black, listen, we could go on an entire tangent during hour number three if you wanted about replacement singers. But there's no better than the story of Brian Johnson replacing Bon Scott. Hard thing to do. Bon Scott had a unique voice. Brian Johnson comes in. I mean, their lead singer died. And then you think, oh, this is going to be great. Oh, no. It's kind of like when Ozzy left Black Sabbath and they brought in Dio. And Dio was good, but nobody said he was as good or better than Ozzy, although he was a better singer. But he was a good one. He's a good replacement singer. Of course, Brian Johnson's number one. Anybody else? Mike Patton, Faith No More. I mean, he was better than Chuck. And I like Chuck just fine, but Mike Patton's another level. Another level. So maybe we can get into that if you'd like. 683-0989. Rivera, do you have anything else?
1: Oh, yeah, I do. So we all heard Martha Reeves last week, her incredible national anthem, and I'm being sarcastic.
0: Yeah. At the women's baseball game.
1: Yeah. Then we had a follow-up with her getting on to the background singers and everything, or, you know, saying that she, you know, we played the clips and all that.
0: She said she didn't need them.
1: Yeah, she didn't need them. Well, now she's back again over the weekend because she was in another interview with Fox Detroit, and they were talking about her. And in the middle of the interview, she's like, oh, I can just sing it again.
2: You want to do a review of the national anthem right now?
3: Not them. No, not them. I can do it right now. Say, can you see by the dawn's early light what so proudly we hail as the twilight less gleaming?
1: And I feel bad because they had to sit through the entire song. She didn't stop.
0: Oh, well, yeah, you're not supposed to do that. Like, you're not supposed to stop somebody from singing the anthem.
1: Right.
0: If you're going to play it, you play the whole thing. That had to be brutal. You know what? It's amazing, like, nowadays, because we see everything online. That's why we do the X-Files. But there was a time, Rivera, that you only saw that one time. You saw it live, and then went away forever.
1: Yeah, that must have sucked.
0: And if you're the only one who saw it, then you would be like, is anybody else seeing this? And it would never come back. And so, and then years go by, you're like, did I dream that? But now it's like, it gets everywhere. So imagine if the internet wasn't around, somebody might've said, you know what? I saw a Hoover vacuum cleaner commercial back in the day, and it sounded a lot like the guy from AC/DC, but there's no way he would have done that, right? There's no way.
4: To the

0: 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That's when they knew how to make commercials. All right, 683-0989. We've got some golf coming up. We'll give you the...
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0: All right, so later this week, we'll be at the golf tournament. 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It's the last gutter you'll ever need. Let's see. We've got, the field is set for the St. Jude Championship. 69 golfers. Excellent. Current world number one, Scottie Scheffler and Rory McIlroy are headlining. Of course, you got other names you recognize. Defending FedEx St. Jude Championship champion, Justin Rose. We'll be out there, Justin Thomas as well, and Jordan Spieth, all those guys. They've won at TPC Southwind before. Let's see. Tommy Fleetwood. Not to be confused with Mick, but Tommy. Let's see. Victor Hovland. Patrick Cantlay. So all these guys. Cameron Young. He had a great looking mullet last time we were out. Let's see. Fitzpatrick. Let's see. Chris Goddard. Matt Fitzpatrick. Goddard is a hell of a golf name, I think. So is Cantlay. How about that? Those guys together. Goddard, Cantlay. That I want to see those two names on the, what do they call that? The sign? Is the name sign? You know, Goddard and Cantlay. It seems like a big letdown, doesn't it? Just those two names together. We'll get into a lot of that stuff coming up on Thursday and Friday. Some fun out of the golf. I'm not going to fake it. There was one guy. Who was it? Just saying, hey, Alex. Alex was going, hey, man, you can just pretend you're at the golf course. I can't just pretend I'm at the golf course. What are you talking about? He said, nobody will know if you're there or not. You know, yeah, there will people actually come out and they look and they hang out. I mean, no, I'm with you. Like, it'd be a lot easier. It's going to be hotter than balls. Rivera, are you still in? If we can convince the powers that be.
10: If we can make it happen, sure.
0: Get you out there. Have some fun. I'll send you out with a wireless mic. You can interview some people. We'll find some foreigners. Tons of foreigners in town for Elvis Week. We got to work on that.
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18: Of childhood vaccines. I'm Lee Silicera, Fox News. President Trump signing an executive order he says will deliver a gold standard for vaccine schedule.
19: We're breaking up the vaccines and we're breaking them up into time periods.
18: The president claims decades ago when children had fewer vaccines, they were much healthier. And he claims the rate of autism was not as high, though scientific consensus and decades of studies have concluded there is no link between vaccines and autism. This says the Trump administration is tightening regulations for food manufacturers that introduce additives or new ingredients into products.
20: Health and Human Services Secretary Robert F. Kennedy Jr. says companies would be required to submit safety findings for new ingredients to regulators, ending the so-called GRAS, or generally recognized as safe, loophole. The FDA is also moving closer to releasing a first-of-its-kind definition of ultra-processed food that Kennedy blames on obesity, especially among children.
18: Fox's Jared Halpern at the White House. President Trump calling for compensation from Iran as part of the deal to end the conflict. This coming as Tehran asked for money to pay for damage done to the country due to U.S. airstrikes. The president said the U.S. deserves money, too.
19: All of the people that were so badly hurt, so badly wounded or killed, many thousands of people, and maybe damages for the 52,000 protesters over the last 4 months that were killed in Iran. We think their family should get damages.
18: The president also suggested Iran give money to the families of protesters killed by the Iranian regime. At least 111 people have been killed after a magnitude 7.4 quake rocked western Colombia. Many people remain trapped. Hundreds of buildings are damaged. Wall Street stocks edged lower. The Dow lost 60 points. The Nasdaq off 85. The S&P minus 4. Oil prices rose. 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
21: Court records show a grand jury indicted Millington Police Department Lieutenant Brian Childress on theft of property and official misconduct charges. Officials with the Tennessee Comptroller's Office have said Childress stole almost $3,000 after claiming to work for the police department while also working for a private security job at the exact same time. SpaceX High filed a federal lawsuit against Dorana Hybrid, claiming Dorana Hybrid has inflicted upwards of $800 million in damages through serial contract breaches, diverted money to owner Daryl Cuddle's side projects, including interests in hot rod racing. Dorana Hybrid had filed several liens claiming that SpaceX I owes him millions of dollars for work done in Memphis and several facilities in DeSoto County. SpaceX I is asking for at least $500 million in damages and attorney fees.
10: More news in 30 from the Mitch Wright Plumbing, Heating, and Air News Desk. 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
30: 40 eastbound after Sycamore View Road. Two lanes are blocked with a crash. East 40 east there. 22 westbound is in Union, Tupelo, Mississippi, Union County. 22 westbound off-ramp to Munsford Drive. Crash working right now. Mendenhall Road north of Poplar Avenue. East Memphis crash. Michael Higgins, your total traffic.
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0: Your 2026 Tennessee Titans take the field for preseason game number one this Thursday at Levi's Stadium against the San Francisco 49ers. Titans countdown happens at 7, then kickoff at 8 o'clock with Taylor Zurzer and Ramon Foster. Tennessee and San Francisco. It's the preseason debut of new head coach Robert Saleh's Tennessee Titans.
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2: All right, welcome to hour number three.
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2: Here we go, third shift.
4: Yes, have some.
2: It is also, in some circles, known as Demon Time.
5: Demon Time.
2: That's right, Demon Time is upon us. We'll be looking out for any late breaking news. More from Dr. Fauci's diary. Or is it his phone? I know that they got a hold of his phone, and none of it's good. I mean, listen, you can say that Dr. Fauci was in a tough position. You know, we didn't know what we didn't know. But his job was not to purposely keep information from people. In fact, it's the opposite. He's supposed to be the advocate. Dr. Fauci was supposed to be the guy who was supposed to maybe blow the whistle on, say, big pharma claims about the COVID vaccine. Instead, he chose to cover things up. The latest report is about the COVID vaccine's safety for expectant mothers. And let's just say, if there's anything to this, it looks pretty bad. So we'll get into that, as well as anything you've got for me, 683-0989. So far today, my favorite thing is the revelation that Brian Johnson of AC/DC, who stepped in after Bon Scott tragically died in 1980, his gig before AC/DC was singing jingles for Hoover vacuums. And listen, I don't begrudge him.

0: That's my favorite part is when he says the changing the bag is as easy as ABC. And the whole time I'm watching this, they've got like these chicks. They've got like chicks in leather and chicks wearing sunglasses and they're all, this is a badass vacuum commercial. It's awesome. So I was thinking, what other jingles or commercials would sound great with Brian Johnson of AC/DC? I think we could probably make that happen or something that sounds, you know, similar. So what do you think? Famous jingles that should be sung by Brian Johnson of AC/DC. 683-0989. 683-0989. That's also the number I asked you to call. Play a little name drop. Let's go.
1: What's your name, dude?
2: Nation of Jake's 5 o'clock name drop.
1: Drop?
0: Say it! Say it! All right, Josh is here. Josh is going to play name drop. Not Josh Rivera. This is a different Josh. What's going on, different Josh?
3: Oh, nothing. Just working.
0: Oh, yeah? Where are you working these days?
3: Machine shop.
0: Oh, yeah? Machining. You guys, that's climate controlled, yes? Please tell me yes.
3: Yeah, thankfully. Okay, that's why good. I got into this business.
0: Yeah, good. You don't work in a... I don't know. You think about, like, you know, you're in some sort of warehouse. You're in some sort of shed machining. But you're good to go. Because, well, the machine's got to generate some heat.
3: Oh, yeah.
0: Yeah. Yeah, so it's not like you're just freezing in there. But it's on a day like today, a week like this week, buddy, it's going to be brutal. We're going to be doing the golf thing out there this week. And, it might be a little bit more hot and sweaty out doing radio at the golf tournament than it is you in the machine shop, you know?
3: Yeah, you're going to sweat.
0: It's going to be terrible. Sure. This will be the worst. How was the weekend, Josh?
3: It was great.
0: What's a machinist?
3: Birthday.
0: What? How old's your daughter?
3: Six.
0: Six? What do you do for a six-year-old? Did you take her to Burger King? Put the crown on?
3: We threw her a K-pop Demon Hunters party.
0: Oh, she likes the K-pop Demon Hunters. You know what? It made me sad the other day. My daughter, Olivia, she was really into K-pop Demon Hunters. But then I guess, I don't know, maybe that's a little too young for her. Now she realized maybe she's a little too old for it. And that kind of made me sad. Josh?
3: Yeah, it's a good show.
0: Well, I went out and I bought a K-pop. I got a Huntrix t-shirt, man. I wear
3: nice.
0: It. Yeah. Yeah, I like, you know that the song Golden? That's a pretty bad jam, man. It's a pretty good song.
4: Super catchy.
0: Yeah, it's a good one. Josh likes it. So yeah, so you guys had K-pop Demon Hunters. How about the cat from Demon Hunters? You get one of those?
3: Yeah, what's it called?
0: I don't know.
3: I forgot the name.
0: Blue Cat. Right?
3: Yeah, Blue Cat.
0: It's a blue cat. The Blue Demon Hunters cat. I don't know. I know Golden and I know Huntrix. And that's about as far as I go. But I remember not hating it. You know, I watched it with my daughter. She made me watch it. And I remember not hating it, thinking, okay, there's something to this. And with how big it got, you know it's just a matter of time before they come out with part two, right?
3: Yeah, she's waiting.
0: Oh, I bet. I bet. But before you know it, she won't like it anymore. Before you know it, she'll be 12. And she won't want to hold your hand in public. And before you know it, it's going to be terrible, buddy. I'm in the thick of it. I know. I know what I'm saying. Slow down. My daughters are 14 and 12 right now, Josh. They were 6 yesterday. They were
3: a 13-year-old Thursday. He'll be 13 this Thursday.
0: All right, you know how it is then. All right, my man, let's play some name drop here. You know how it works. You've played before. I've got an audio clip of somebody who was in the news. I'm going to play it for you, all right? Now listen. The clip will play. And at the end of the clip, but not before, I'll ask you to identify who's speaking the clip. All right, if you're correct, Josh, then I've got a 4-pack of tickets to Magic Springs Water Park, which sounds absolutely refreshing on a day like today. So you'll be a big winner if you're correct. If not, I will insult you and send you packing. And I'll remind you once again that your daughter will be 24 years old before you know it. Are you ready to play? I know. Are you ready?
3: Ready.
0: All right, let's go. Let's get going.
5: When we create this legislation, it's always after the fact. It's always after someone's loved one has been hurt or harmed. But there is legislation in place to the Douglas community. There is legislation in place that will allow us to streamline the boarding up and the closure of these trap houses, these houses that where all of the drama and the violence emanates, right? Because I can tell you this, 95% of the people that live in the Douglas community are good, upstanding, church-going family people.
4: Yes. Yes.
5: But you might have another 1-5% of these houses out here where all of the drama comes from.
4: Yes.
5: And we can probably point them out standing right here on this corner.
0: All right, Josh, nice long clip for you. Can you drop that name?
3: I forgot his name. Dr. I know it's not Justin Pearson.
0: No.
3: Dr. He's a pastor, right? He's a pastor. That's all I got.
0: All right, Josh.
6: Dr. Pastor.
0: Dr. Pastor? Show me Dr. Pastor.
7: Wrong, sir.
0: No.
7: Wrong.
8: Loser. You're a loser.
0: I don't think he's either.
7: You lose. Good day,
9: you
7: sir.
9: Get nothing.
0: I don't want to give it away, though.
10: Your mother was a hamster.
0: We need a vulture.
11: Covered a bag of hammers.
12: You'll get nothing and like it.
0: Because, Josh, before you know it, your daughter will be graduating from college. And then she'll be 30. Then she'll get married. And you, sir, will be officially old. All right. Sorry about that, buddy. You, sir, are a loser.
7: Get!
0: Talk to you later, bud. Talk to you later. The machinist, Josh. All right, anybody want to vulture in?
6: We do have
0: Take
6: Mike.
0: Take a shot? Mike. What's up, Mike?
13: Oh, another day in paradise.
0: Yeah, buddy, I bet. What are you up to?
13: Oh, taking the dog to the vet.
0: Oh, no, what happened?
13: Oh, no, nothing bad. Just getting him checked up. And yeah. Had a little surgery a couple of weeks ago, and they're going to zip the sutures out.
0: Oh, well, dog maintenance, huh? What kind of dog do you have?
13: He is a mix between a red tick and a blue tick coonhound. So he's loud, obnoxious,
0: coonhound,
13: lazy, just like I like him.
0: All right. Well, what's his name?
13: Jack.
0: Jack the coonhound. Hell
13: Jack
0: yeah.
13: The coonhound. That's what they
0: That's
13: named him
0: boy.
13: At the Memphis Animal Shelter.
0: That's a good boy, Jack the coonhound. All right. What kind of treats are you going to give him after he's done?
13: Oh, probably some bologna or something.
0: Bologna? We got these bacon strips at the house. Nova the dog loves the bacon strips. Hey, does Jack the Coonhound hate the UPS man?
13: Jack ignores him.
0: Okay. Nova hates the UPS guy. Like, they say, what can Brown do for you? And Nova says, I can eat your face, Brown. That's what I can do for you. I fear that Nova's going to get off the leash and murder the UPS guy. That's why I need some insurance. All right, let's see. Mike, can you drop that name?
13: Would that be Anthony Touche Parkinson?
0: Yeah, you know what? I'm going to get you. You gave me his nickname and his last name. I believe he goes by
14: Drop
0: Antonio Touche. Parkinson, state representative, you know, he's talking in the aftermath of this atrocious, I'm not going to say tragic, this atrocious shooting, which led to the tragic death of this nice lady up there in the Douglas neighborhood over the weekend. This party that they threw, I don't know, man, Mike, I've seen some videos of the party. Listen, I know that this was to celebrate a young man going off to college. Seems like an impressive story. 17 years old, decided to graduate early and go off to school. But at some point, man, I look at these kinds of parties that spill out into the street, and they should have shut that thing down long before anybody got shot or everybody started fighting. I mean, I'm not blaming the victims of the fight or the shooting, but at the same time, you gotta know that when you've got a party going on and it spills out in the street and people are acting a fool, you just got to get out of there, man.
13: Yeah. And it's a little, I mean, it's not surprising, but I mean, you would figure that as close to the central precinct as it is, there would have already been a police presence if it's spilling out onto the
0: street.
13: Yeah.
0: I mean, and those are the questions to be asked. I mean, after the fact, look, everybody deserves to be safe in their neighborhoods. At the same time, that's not reality. There are some neighborhoods that are just not safe. And it's sad, and it sucks that that there are people who live in neighborhoods where they can't feel like they can go out and congregate and have a party. That said, reality, you can go through and look at zip codes, look at a map, and say, hey, I'm not safe here. And when you've got people who maybe you don't know, and the thing is, like what Antonio Parkinson is talking about, he's talking about there are problems around here. There are trap houses where people are up to no good. If you know you're living among people like that and you throw a party and those people show up, then you got to call the cops immediately or vacate the premises. Just get away from people like that. So on one side of it, I'm hearing about we were just having a party. Everything was fine. We were just celebrating. And on the other side, I'm hearing from Touche Parkinson, we know there's a lot of problems in this neighborhood. We know where the trap houses are. We know who the criminals are. Well, once those criminals start coming over to the party, that's when you got to call the cops or leave. Like, I don't know, man. I guess it's my privilege, man, and I just can't relate, Mike. I don't know what to say here, but I do know this. I've learned over my life, like you have and like anybody else with a brain, where I can go, where I cannot go, where the high risk is, and where the low risk is. And you got to live accordingly. And again, it's terrible that people in neighborhoods like up in Douglas or in Parkway Village or in Orange Mound, that they can't be safe and just go wander freely. But if you know that there's trap houses and you know there's an element in your neighborhood, then having a block party, not the best idea. It's sad. The whole thing's just sad. All right. Hey, Mike, congratulations, man. You're going to Magic Springs, my man. So stay on the line, and Josh Rivera will hook you up, and we'll talk to you later. All the best to your coonhound there, to Jack.
4: Appreciate it. Thanks.
0: All right, brother. There you go. There is Mike in the Nation of Jake. Big winner. All right, 683-0989. We've got some more news from Dr. Fauci. This is not good with regards to the COVID-19 vaccine, what we were told versus what he was discussing about the potential risks. We'll get into that. We'll also hear from you, 683-0989. I got some messages coming through on the Rick's Powder Coating text line. 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
2: Good idea. And happy 50th.

0: doing that. That's a pretty good one. That's off the cuff. I had a couple of Oscar Mayer Wiener suggestions for Brian Johnson jingles. You know, I'm thinking about other ones, you know, like J.G. Wentworth! 877 cast now! J.G. Wentworth! And stuff like that. That's a Oscar Mayer Wiener song's a good one. I don't know, the Bonbons. That'd be a good one for like Bon Scott. You know the Bonbon jingle? Rivera, you know the Bonbons jingle? That's a good one.
1: Nope.
0: You don't know the Bonbons jingle. You ever had a Bonbon before?
1: No, I've never had a Bonbon before.
0: Dude, it's awesome, man. Oh, come on, I gotta find another AC/DC song. Although Back in Black works really well for pretty much all of them. Hold on with this one. Gonna work out. Let's go. It's kind of weak, but we'll try it. Hold on.

0: everything ends with fire.
1: Dude, that was good.
0: That's a good one. Man, I just need to sell this idea. Because listen, the whole reason we're bringing this up is my man did a vacuum cleaner commercial. Before he was Brian Johnson from AC/DC, he was a vacuum commercial guy, Hoover guy.

0: Yeah, man. I think we could do this. We could sell other songs. How about you could do the clap on, clap off the clapper. That would be great, right? Just have him just tag it in. Clap on, clap off the clapper. Yeah, fire. You know? I don't know if that was going to work or not. We're still working on it. This is all being done live on the fly.
1: It's a work in progress.
0: Yeah, I thought that was pretty damn decent. Just off the cuff kind of stuff. I did not get up this morning and say, hey, I'm going to do this bit with Brian Johnson singing jingles. It's off the top of our heads sometimes. It's like this is like the talk radio equivalent of battle rapping. You know? This is like if...
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15: I'm John Saucier. President Trump said this weekend the United States is semi-negotiating with Iran as he ups the economic pressure. He tells reporters in the Oval Office if Iran is going to ask for reparations, then the United States is entitled to damages also.
16: All of the people that were so badly hurt, so badly wounded or killed, many thousands of people, and maybe damages for the 52,000 protesters over the last 4 months that were killed in Iran. We think their family should get damages.
15: Fire crews are battling blazes that have burned at least 10,000 acres and more than 900 homes near Spokane, Washington. The governor of the state, Bob Ferguson, announces he'll ask the Trump administration for a major disaster declaration.
17: To demonstrate how devastating these fires have been in our communities and to urge the administration to grant our request.
15: No serious injuries or deaths have been reported. A person has been arrested and accused of setting one of these fires. America's listening to Fox News.
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25: Good Monday afternoon, eastbound 40 at Summer Avenue, the White Station Road exit in the Berkeley area. Accident working right now, running pretty slow. Church Road eastbound at Swinia Road, South Haven, Mississippi, DeSoto County. We have an accident working as well. I'm Michael Higgins with your total traffic.
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1: Man, in rock and roll history, was once doing a jingle for a Hoover vacuum cleaner. I find, and it's probably not a unique story. There's probably a lot of vocalists and singers. I want to know who the guy is who did that banger. You guys remember B.F. Goodrich, the Tires? I want to know who the guy is. They had a jingle, and it went B.F. Goodrich, and there was a guy going, T.A. Tires! I mean, he got some pipes. I don't know if it was Jim Gillette. I don't know if it was Ronnie James Dio. But whoever was the guy at the end of the B.F. Goodrich, just feeling it. Like, T.A. Tires! We got to find that. Rivera, find that. The B.F. Goodrich, T.A. Tires. That was the jingle. So, maybe we'll get into that. That's all. It's that goofy nonsense that sometimes we get ourselves into here in the Nation of Jake. All right, we have this just in. Again, I'm light on details, but this is from the commercial appeal. You know, we have a lot of aftermath from the elections last week. Thursday, we had the county general elections. Now, one of the stories coming out of there is that Brad Less, who ran for sheriff as a Republican, claims he's being retaliated against by the sheriff's department because he's been reassigned. He was told on election night, a few hours after the polls closed, according to the Republican Brad Less, that he was being reassigned. I guess some representatives from the sheriff's office came by. They took his squad car. They took his shotgun. They took some of his effects and said, you're being reassigned. He's claiming he's being retaliated against, and there is that appearance. He ran as a Republican against the number two, Anthony Buckner, who was the eventual sheriff-elect of Shelby County. We're still waiting on some answers there. Here's another one. Post-election day, Shelby County Commissioner Erica Sugarman, who was reelected to the Shelby County Commission, has been charged with vandalism. The Shelby County Criminal Justice Portal, according to the commercial appeal, had two active cases against Sugarman as of August 10th. She's slated to be arraigned tomorrow for both cases. Court records did not say why Sugarman was charged. One case showed four counts of vandalism worth $1,000 or less, and the other case showed one count of the same charge. Vandalism. What did Erica Sugarman vandalize? Vandalism worth less than $1,000 is a Class A misdemeanor in the state of Tennessee. The Shelby County District Attorney's Office did not immediately respond to questions about Sugarman's charges. Both cases say the vandalism charge stemmed from an April 30th incident, just days before the Shelby County primary elections. The primaries, got it. Sugarman, a Democrat, was up for re-election this year. She won both the primary and general election. Records show Sugarman was booked on August 7th, the day after she won the general election to regain her commission seat. So, again, we don't know what she vandalized. What's the nature of the vandalism? I guess we'll wait for more information on that. So, we got a couple of stories to follow that are election-related with the retaliation claims against the Republican Brad Less, which I don't think that, I mean, that's got to be against the law, yeah? I mean, there's so many rules that govern employment. I mean, you cannot retaliate against a public employee because they decided to run for office. Well, that would really chill out any kind of debate or dissent or anybody. I mean, people should be free to run for office. I mean, we want to encourage people to run for public office, not try to shut that down. So I guess we'll have to find out more on that, but I'm curious. I've actually got some calls out. Let's see. The allegation is that she removed her opponent's yard signs. Ah, that was during the primary in May, but now it's, I mean, okay, stealing yard signs, that's, I guess that's vandalism, more like theft, unless she defaced them, which, come on, you're a grown person, you gotta know better, you also have

0: to know that you're on camera. I mean, even if you're not on camera, you have to act as though you are. So that seems very childish for a county commissioner, the incumbent county commissioner, to go deface or remove yard signs of your opponent. Come on, that just makes you look real small. So, I don't know, maybe if this happened back in May, why is it only now being dealt with? Is that election interference? Did they figure that if this came out any earlier around the primary time, maybe it would hurt her in a general election? So why weren't the charges filed then? That's a question I have. What took so long? And could that amount to election interference? Did the DA's office not charge her? Or did they hide the charges for months until after she was reelected? That seems like something that should be looked into. Because that would amount to me, that's as good as withholding information, is it not? All right, so we'll keep our eye on that. Now, here's something that caught my attention. I don't know if you guys have been keeping up with Fauci or not. Let's see, this is from the New York Post regarding Dr. Fauci and more information coming out regarding his, what he thought were private writings. Fauci privately warned of miscarriage risk linked to COVID vaccine while publicly claiming no issues, according to newly released text messages. Dr. Anthony Fauci privately raised concerns that the COVID-19 vaccine could theoretically be linked to miscarriages in expectant mothers, despite having publicly insisted there were no red flags for pregnant women. Here we have from Fauci in a January 25th text exchange with CDC Director Dr. Rochelle Walensky and Surgeon General Vivek Murthy. He writes, "I asked around a bit more and another issue came up that you need to be aware of. Since many people have significant cytokines, storm, and fever after the second dose, this theoretically could be associated with miscarriage in the first trimester." All right, that seems serious. Fauci, Walensky, and Murthy had been discussing whether the vaccine posed any risks to women who followed the two-shot regimen earlier or later in their pregnancies. Walensky responded to Fauci that the first trimester issues he raised were definitely a good point, especially after dose two. All right, so behind the scenes, these people who are setting policy for all things COVID, they're saying, yeah, that could be bad. That could lead to a miscarriage, which if there is an experimental vaccine out there that the side effects could be, it could terminate your pregnancy, people should know that. People should know that even if you're concerned about it, because that's the role. Dr. Fauci was not supposed to be a guy out there selling a vaccine. He was not supposed to be stumping for Big Pharma. He wasn't supposed to be covering up any potential problems. Now, I don't know if it became a huge problem, but that's not his role. In fact, it's quite the opposite. A guy like Dr. Fauci, and to a lesser degree, Walensky and Murthy, they should be working on behalf of the people, not on behalf of Pfizer or Johnson & Johnson or Moderna or AstraZeneca or whoever else is developing these vaccines. But that's essentially what they were doing. Walensky responded to Fauci, said, "That's a good point." Days later, on February 3rd, Fauci said during a question and answer live stream with the Journal of American Medical Association, JAMA, and the FDA, "Found thus far, and we have to be careful, but thus far, no red flags about that, about pregnant women." Even though, days before, he was privately talking about there could be red flags. What in the world? Months later, the Biden White House chief medical advisor also said, I mean, Fauci, tens and tens and tens of thousands of women who have been followed by the CDC, who have been vaccinated when they were pregnant. There's no indication whatsoever that there's any increase of any adverse issues in a pregnant woman who was vaccinated compared to a pregnant woman who wasn't vaccinated. It's pretty clear that pregnant women should get vaccinated. Other communications between Fauci, Murthy, and Walensky also showed them weighing the potential risks of vaccination against the risks posed by SARS-CoV-2 and the virus caused by COVID-19. Murthy was also mentioned that he was surprised to see the World Health Organization put out a strong like they say, do not recommend Moderna in pregnant women. It's a strong statement to make and potentially quite damaging to public confidence among pregnant women. So they're going back and forth. Essentially, they had concerns. They had questions. They discussed these red flags behind the scenes while publicly, no problems. There's no red flags, no indications. Well, what if there were? Well, I mean, what if there are? I mean, I don't know what the numbers were. And frankly, it doesn't matter. It doesn't matter if it ended up okay. The very fact the people charged with being advocates for Americans, they get paid with taxpayer money or some of their income, I should say, because we know that Dr. Fauci also got royalties from these drug companies. And it makes you think, man, you want to talk about all these people now who are disappointed and upset that people are hesitant to get their kids vaccinated. Well, do you blame them? Do you blame them because the guy, not just during COVID, but for almost 50 years, the head guy is showing you, albeit in these text messages, who he was. He was a guy who would have some concerns behind the scenes and tell you everything's fine. That's who this guy is. He's a villain. He is not supposed to be a guy to shill for Big Pharma. He's supposed to be the opposite. He's supposed to hold these companies accountable. That's his job. Not to go out and tell you one thing publicly while sweating it behind the scenes. My wife is in healthcare, and she believes in vaccines, as do I. I believe in vaccines, too. There are vaccines that have been around a long time that it's a no-brainer. Your kid should get the MMR. Your kid should get vaccinated for all those diseases we've eradicated over the years. Polio vaccines and all that. All those tried-and-true vaccines, absolutely. We don't want to come back of any of that stuff. But when it comes to the mRNA vaccines, there's a lot of hesitancy. COVID vaccine, which worked more like a flu shot, not like I knew something was up when they changed the definition of a vaccine. When they called it a vaccine and they said, oh, it'll prevent transmission, but not necessarily because we got all these breakthrough cases. And then it was like, wait a second, a lot of people are getting this despite having been vaccinated. So then they changed the definition of vaccine. That's a huge red flag right there. So, yeah, the more that comes out about Dr. Fauci, the more, A, you realize that he was not an honest broker, and B, you realize why he pled the fifth against self-incrimination. Incrimination being the operative word there. Good Lord. All right. 683-0989. It's about time to go over what we have learned this afternoon. I feel like we've learned quite a bit.
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1: All right, time to go over what we have learned this afternoon in the nation of Jake. If you've learned anything at all, 683-0989 is the number. I think the first thing, most prominent thing we learned is that Brian Johnson from AC/DC was once a vacuum cleaner salesman. He's got the

0: It's a banger, man. Listen, you got to make money, all right? If you're a rock singer without a band, sometimes, you know, the vacuum cleaner company will say, hey, you got a great set of pipes. Need you to sell some vacuums. Hopefully, it was, you know, Hoover's a great vacuum cleaner brand. Before Tyson came along, they were all Hoover's pretty much. Or that Rainbow guy back in the day. You know, the Rainbow one with the water that collects it in the water? That's like an old school 70s door-to-door vacuum situation. But yeah, we also learned that AC/DC, it lends itself to some pretty good jingles. Well, we did Bon Bons, we did Oscar Mayer. I got a lot of requests for this one. Let me see if I can do it one more time. Do I have any more magic? Rivera, should I try a little bit more magic here?
1: You did it good the first time. Do it again.
0: All right, let's try this. Here we go.

0: That's the one people wanted.
1: That works.
0: People want it. Yeah, dude, if I was Corey B. Trotz, I would definitely get me to do that for him. Yeah. Little bright. I don't know. Can you get pinged for copyright stuff? You sound like somebody? Because I don't think I sound that much like him. I sound enough like him. I don't know. Maybe we'll work with old Corey on that. All right, Rivera, what did you learn?
1: I learned they have a really good I've always known that, but you brought up the BF Goodrich tires, and yeah. I think I found the jingle or something close to it.
0: Let's go, yeah.
2: BF Goodrich.
3: TA tires.
4: BF Goodrich TA yeah. tires. The athletic shoes for your car.
2: BF Goodrich.
3: TA tires.
1: Yeah,
0: TA tires.
1: Is that how yeah. you remember it?
0: Yeah, it's exactly how I remember it. Yeah, who was that? Do we know?
1: No, I have no idea.
0: The thing is, man, there's a lot of guys with great pipes who are just jingle singers. I love jingle singers.
1: Well, yeah,
0: man.
1: I mean, like, jingle commercials don't really exist anymore. That was a huge thing in the 80s, 90s.
0: Oh, yeah.
1: Don't exist
0: yeah,
1: anymore.
0: Yeah, there were some great jingles back in the day. And I think that the right jingle, you know, you have really good ones. 588-2300 Empire.
1: Today.
0: That's a great one. Or 362-3333 for Pizza Hut delivery. You know, if you can work your phone number into the jingle, I mean, getting people to remember a phone number, singing it.
1: Corey B. Trotz had a great one. 683-7000.
0: Yeah, yeah, that's a great one, too. Yeah, we need to work with some advertisers on my idea. I'll be doing jingles before you know it.
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1: Oh, hot damn, we are back in action for a big Monday episode of Fox Across America with Jimmy Failla, a man who is not a pandering idiot. No, ma'am, my congresswoman, Alexandria Ocasio-Cortez, making national headlines in the worst way possible as she tries to distance herself from her own policies.
2: AOC is a dope.
1: We're going to discuss it in great length at 888-788-9910. It's a busy Monday. We've got a Mikey Monday. Producer Mikey back from vacation. Bail has been posted. Ankle bracelets have been attached. We're going to get to the bottom of that. There's also going to be a very special announcement regarding my TV show in this hour. But as we get underway, 888-788-9910. I know we took some shots at AOC off the tippy top of the show.
3: That's not right.
1: No, it was right. But the point is, we're not doing a show that's one-dimensional. Okay, we are just having the conversation. Like, honestly, as a guy who works in television, I'm trying to get a movie going right now. I'm trying to pitch a screenplay about Mitch McConnell. It's called Dude, Where's My Senator? Because we're going on 2 months that we haven't heard from McConnell, and we're yet to find a set of balls for John Thune, the guy that's supposed to be leading the Senate and the Republican Party. So we don't get on the air looking to alienate either side. If anything, we want to just piss off all of you.
4: This guy will say anything.
1: I mean, that's not the goal. The goal is, as I said, to bring you an audio safe space for anybody who wants to have the conversation. So you could be a Republican, you could be a Democrat, Libertarian, Independent. You're not going to get canceled. You're not going to get unfriended. Just don't be a happy Monday. And welcome back, Mikey. Mikey was in Rhode Island for what I'm being told was a wedding. Is that true, Mikey?
5: Wedding and my birthday.
1: And happy birthday to Mikey. We reached out here. We shouted you out on the air. You will be feted at a local strip club in due time. I think, no, last year we went to a steakhouse, didn't we?
5: Yeah.
1: We went out with Josh. We actually went to a place called the Strip House, which does not sound like a restaurant, right?
5: Nah.
1: But we had a fine time. Mikey was misled. Josh got a black eye from Meg when he got home. He's like, yeah, I'm at the Strip House. Let me call you later. Wait, what was the name of the barbecue? There was a barbecue place we went to in Jacksonville. Do you remember this, Josh, that I went to? It had like Butt in the title. Oh, the Butt Hut. There was legitimately a barbecue place in Jacksonville. If you're listening on WOKV, you are familiar with the Butt Hut. And I literally had to explain to my wife that it was food. When I had like a $300 charge on the Butt Hut. I'm not.
6: Come on. Don't bullshit.
1: But it was. It's called the Butt Hut. You can Google it right now. So we'll find one of those establishments that give us the duality on the credit card statement. But welcome back. It was a good wedding?
5: Yeah, it was fun.
1: Okay.
5: It was a very busy weekend. It was like a Thursday to Sunday type of thing.
1: Okay. So, yeah. No, I love those weddings. People come into town. There's a rehearsal dinner. They get hammered.
5: Yep.
1: But between us, because they're probably not listening, you know, every wedding you go to, at least Jenny and I do this, We're always opinionated on the couple. You know what I mean? I've been to weddings where I was like, there's no way this is going to work, and it doesn't. And I was actually validated. And I've been to weddings where I was like, no way it's going to work, and it does. But that was my wedding. You know what I'm saying?
5: Yeah.
1: But is your opinion of this couple that they have a shot?
5: I think they do. Yes.
1: Oh, okay.
5: My cousin and her boyfriend, well, I mean, obviously now husband,
1: yeah,
5: but they've been dating since like 2020. So,
1: oh, okay. Yeah, so this was one of those marry me or I'm going to kill you in your sleep. I'm kidding. No, that's great. I'm excited. You seem convinced. I only bring it up because my political segue here, I was just on America's Newsroom this morning, as they're talking about the 2028 election, which is essentially, you know, ultimately each party has to marry one of these candidates, ride or die, for better or for worse. And the jockeying is underway in the Democrat Party. They're all running out to Michigan to campaign with Abdul al-Sayed, who's in a really difficult spot. It's, you know, early August. He just won a primary. Things are looking good. But he's going to have to take time off the campaign trail a month from now to celebrate September 11th. You know, all the high fives. We did it, boys. This one's for Bin Laden. I mean, really gross stuff happening in the Democrat Party right now. And the reason I wanted to harp on this AOC thing off the tippy top of the show is everybody rushing a campaign with Sayed no differently than they were rushing the campaign with Graham Plattner. The Democrats like to deify, but they don't like to verify. And what I mean by that is somebody comes along who's cute and they're in the headlines and they win a primary and they're like, this is our guy. We are all in for him. And, you know, that whole thing. And after every Democrat operative in the country made their way up to Maine to campaign with Graham Plattner, they came to realize he had a little bit more of a vetting issue than they had apparently given any thought to before they decided to deify the guy, meaning they deified, but they didn't verify. Yeah, they knew he had a Nazi tattoo, and they tried telling us it was fine. Okay, yeah, they knew he had a host and slew of abhorrent views. They knew multiple women had made accusations against him. But they didn't really believe there was something there that was a career ender, or at the very least, they were willing to overlook it if they thought it would bring them closer to power. So they deified, they didn't verify, but ultimately Graham Plattner's campaign blew up all over them. Enter Abdul al-Sayed. He's the next guy that, well, he said America deserves 9/11. Well, he's campaigning with Assam Piker, but we're a big tent party, and he relates to the working class. Except there's only one small problem. He himself said yesterday that if elected, he will raise taxes on the working class.
3: That's stupid. Use your common sense.
1: Let me play you this clip from al-Sayed talking about, okay, how we're going to pay for Medicare in a different way. He was asked, hey, Medicare for all. Give Margaret Brennan, she at least asked, how the hell are you going to pay for it? Clip six.
6: Just to be very clear, you're describing this trade-off. You are effectively acknowledging that people making less than $1 million could see their taxes go up. I just want to be very clear. Is that a yes?
7: I'm saying that we'd be paying for health care in a different way. Instead of paying a health insurance company whose CEO makes $20 million, I would much rather pay for durable health care into a government, which, of course, we all know provides health care for seniors who need health care the most. So if I'm trading paying a CEO to make more money or paying a government to guarantee me health care, I'm picking the latter every time.
1: Oh, man.
8: What an idiot.
1: So the justification is, yes, I am raising taxes on everybody making less than $1 million a year.
9: That is financial lunacy.
1: And his justification is, eat the rich. You know, if you give your money to the government, you're going to get health care. If you don't give your money to the government, some CEO is going to get richer. That's the sell here. This is an economically illiterate buffoon. Okay, and I'm not trying to get you worked up, but America is the most prosperous country in the world because we have a capitalistic system where people harbor the ambition of being one of those rich CEOs, where people harbor the ambition of writing a number one hit song and getting rich that way, where people harbor the ambition of starting a business, okay, or making the major leagues or getting into real estate or selling cars or whatever the hell it is you do to make money. America did not become the most dominant superpower in the world because we resented everyone's success.
10: He knows what he's talking about.
1: The American dream exists in the world as a unique entity. You never hear about the Scandinavian dream. And that's a good thing because you don't want to see those Scandinavian movies. Oh, my goodness.
11: What the hell did you just say?
1: I said, Mikey, delete your search history. But the point is, there is no Canadian dream. You understand? There's no, you know, there's no French dream. Okay. There's no Irish dream. And listen, I have ancestors from Ireland. I'm not begrudging the place. I'm just telling you, we have the most unique society in the world with the most privileged people who've ever lived. And the idea that they're trying to tell you the system is flawed and we need to demonize the wealthy to somehow make the government more bloated is insane. We are the richest country in the world by about a margin of five, yet we're somehow $37 trillion in debt. So the problem is not that our government doesn't make enough money. It has more money than any government in history. The problem is the people that get into power by wanting to spend money. And the more money they spend, the higher your taxes get. But does anything improve in the quality of life? But that's who she's campaigning behind, Abdul al-Sayed. AOC is behind this guy. Gavin Newsom flew out there to meet with this guy over the weekend and campaign with him. Kamala Harris just gave him an endorsement, which thanks for coming, drive safe. Like, nobody cares who Kamala Harris is endorsing. Like, If Kamala Harris is endorsing a bottle of wine, I would take that very seriously.
12: That's true. That is true.
1: Straight up. If she endorses, like, a Cabernet, I'm very interested. Okay? Because every speech she gives, she looks like she's trying to convince a bouncer to let her back into the bar she already got thrown out of. So, yes, Kamala has my attention when it comes to wine endorsements. We're going to be in Santa Rosa October 24th doing a live event with KSRO. If Kamala wants to show up with a case of wine like the fine folks at Jam Cellars did when we were down the block in Napa, amen, commie. I'm your guy. But when it comes to endorsements, nobody cares because she's running on the same, you know, intellectually bankrupt policies this nutbag is running on. Enter AOC. So AOC was asked yesterday by Jonathan Carl, not only about running for president, but about the crazy things that Francesca Hong, the nominee for governor in Wisconsin, has happened to have said. She wants to abolish the police. She wants to empty all of the prisons. Wait, what?
8: So y'all need to hide your kids, hide your wife, and hide your husband because they're raping everybody out here.
1: I mean, think about that. We want open borders, no police, empty the prisons. You're now living in the purge, an actual everyman for themselves. So AOC is asked about this, and she tries to explain it away by saying, well, you know, a lot of us came of age in woke one, and woke one was crazy. Am I right, you guys? We wanted to defund the police, do all that stuff. The point is, everything that happened in woke one, meaning politics from 2020 on, they're still running on now. But my bigger issue, and let me hear the clip first. Okay, my bigger issue is not that she's asking for forgiveness. It's that if you listen to this clip, you realize that she's actually promising us it's going to happen again. And I'll explain why. Clip two.
12: I mean, I think that a lot of these races, even right now, they'll have a tendency to be nationalized.
13: Yeah.
12: But these races ultimately are local, and all politics are local. My understanding is that Francesca Hong has made clear her present stances to her electorate.
13: Yeah, she's moved away from a lot
12: right,
13: of that.
12: She's like, moved away from it. And I have a local city councilman that yeah. has this saying, woke one was crazy.
14: She is a fraud, a phony, a woman without a moral core, a regular two-faced, mealy-mouthed politician who swings with the wind.
1: Okay, and the wind swung toward defund the police. She said, yeah, let's do it. The wind has now swung towards abolish ICE. She's like, yeah, let's do it. Do you understand? AOC is not a leader. She's a reader, okay? She's reading. You know the old Bob Dylan line, you don't need to be a weatherman to know which way the wind blows? Okay, AOC sees which way the wind's blowing in her party, where the donor cash is stacking up, and goes, yeah, I'm now susceptible to this round of idiotic groupthink. Woke one was crazy, am I right? I was like, COVID? And we, like, destroyed your business and, like, locked you in the house and, like, people couldn't have funerals and, like, your kids couldn't have graduation and, like, loved ones died surrounded by no one because we weren't allowed to see them. But, yeah, you could go out in the streets and protest George Floyd and bring 2 million people with you, no big deal. You had to get vaccinated or you'd get fired. But, yeah, we could let 20 million people into the country unvaccinated and that was fine. I mean, woke one was crazy. We wanted to defund the police because woke one was crazy. I was just, you know, it was crazy. We all have crazy ideas. It just happened. But what she's really saying is that, yes, she is going to be susceptible to whatever idiotic groupthink comes next. And we know that. Why? Because of who she happens to be campaigning with as we speak.
15: What can I tell you, kid? You're right. You're right. You're right. You're right.
16: A show so good, people don't know what to think.
17: 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Are you sure this is legal?
18: 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It's fun though, isn't it?
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0: There it is, Fox Across America with Jimmy Fallon trying to hold this country together. One radio broadcast at a time. We got a busy day on the show today. A couple of fan favorites going to be stopping by. You know, what happens on a Monday is Fox just always assumes I'm going to show up like half in the bag and be in no capacity to do real radio. So they book a couple of ringers thinking I can't, you know.
1: Fat, drunk, and stupid is no way to go through life,
0: sir. So today you get Tiffany Smiley, former GOP candidate for Senate out in Washington State. Paul Morrow is going to be here as well, retired NYPD inspector. And we can go back and forth on some of this nonsense about abolishing ICE and emptying the prisons.
2: Well, that's the dumbest thing I've heard of.
0: They are running for office on Vote for Me, and I will let everyone out of jail.
3: No!
0: It's not good.
3: No.
0: And some of them are trying to walk back policies, but I'm going to give you clips over the course of this next hour, including the, this is fascinating, the head of the DSA, Megan Romer, who is an actually clinically insane person, who said that the October 7th massacre was inevitable and she would go to a pro-Hamas rally. I mean, again, this is the kind of tape where you pay somebody to make that go away. Traditionally, if you're running for office, you know, you sit down in a room with a vetting team and go, what's every dumb thing you've ever done? How do we make it go away so the public doesn't find out about it? Okay, if you're someone who said America deserved 9/11, okay, you know.
4: This could be a problem.
0: Traditionally a huge problem. And in a normal world, you know, someone would say that. No, you know, good gosh, no, you can never run. You're going to be destroyed. But in Michigan, like, they are all in on Abdul al-Sayed, who apparently is campaigning to be the head of a sorority because he keeps making all of these lip-syncing videos where he's dancing to Whitney Houston and Taylor Swift.
5: That was embarrassing.
0: I mean, yeah. Nothing against either of those ladies. They're fantastic. Great singers. Some of the best we've ever had. But the idea that the conversation in politics no longer excludes people who say, we hate America, we want to tear down the system and build our own thing. Okay, the head of the DSA, I played you this clip on Friday, said if you're running for office with our endorsement, you have to commit to abolishing the Senate and the presidency. So why is the guy even running for Senate if they're going to abolish the Senate?
6: I think he's got a point.
0: Yeah, the point is,
2: they're crazy.
0: These are not serious people. The biggest challenge we face today, and I think Spencer Pratt talked about this over the weekend, so I want to give him credit, is there's a lot of really spoiled white rich kids who have super successful parents. They call them Nepo babies because their parents have an ungodly amount of money. These kids contribute nothing to the world. And the modern liberal mindset prioritizes victimhood above all else. Victimhood. There is a hierarchy of oppression. You get like a point for being a minority. You get a point for being gay or bisexual or any of the LGBTQIA plus 2SLs. You know, you get a point for every form of oppression that you might face. And the more you can claim to be aggrieved by this, the greatest and most tolerant, inclusive society the world has ever known, the higher in the regard they hold you. The problem a lot of these rich white kids are having is nobody feels bad for them. So the only way they can score victimhood points is by saying capitalism's bad. We have this oppressive system. It's unfair to us. Ergo, every single one of us is a victim. And that's what we have the Democrat Party catering to, a generation of privileged idiots. Okay, like when you see someone throwing a can of soup at the Mona Lisa, that's a very rich kid. Poor kids can't afford to go to the over to the Louvre and throw a can of soup at Mona Lisa. Okay, these kids can. When you see people taking off a week to clog the Brooklyn Bridge, okay, because they want you to abolish ICE, those are rich kids, okay, LARPing as revolutionaries. And the Democrats are appealing to them, but what they don't realize is it's a really, really narrow subset, because you would get out there in the real world, you know, there's actual decent, hardworking people, and there's a lot more of them than there are of these moon bats.
7: Really?
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6: Fox News, I'm Deborah Valentine. During today's renaming of Joint Base Charleston to Joint Base Lindsey Graham in honor of the late Senator, War Secretary Pete Hegseth credits Graham for helping the Trump administration rebuild the military.
7: You are lethal, and you are ready, and because of you, America's enemies are on notice.
6: Graham's sister, newly appointed Senator Darlene Graham, faces a crowded field in Tuesday's GOP South Carolina primary. Washington Governor Bob Ferguson announcing he is asking the Trump administration for a major disaster declaration due to wildfire devastation.
8: To demonstrate how devastating these fires have been in our communities and to urge the administration to grant our request.
6: At least 10,000 acres and more than 900 homes near Spokane, Washington have been affected. The death toll from today's 7.4 magnitude earthquake in western Colombia stands at least 111 people. 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
5: Your 2026 Tennessee Titans take the field for preseason game number one this Thursday at Levi's Stadium against the San Francisco 49ers. Titans countdown happens at 7, then kickoff at 8 o'clock with Taylor Zurzer and Ramon Foster. Tennessee and San Francisco. 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

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With Fox on Tech, I'm Evan Brown, Fox News.

Boom, there it is. Fox Across America with Jimmy Fallon doing the damn thing in New York City. And we are off to San Antonio this weekend doing stand-up at the Empire Theater. I believe we're down to single-digit tickets on that. It will sell out. So if you want to go, you want to get tickets to the meet and greet, you want to hang out after the show, all of that stuff on sale, Fox Across America.

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1: Watching that stuff, everybody's on the verge of snapping.
2: I'm as mad as hell, and I'm not going to take this anymore.
1: When you show up to a theater, you see 1,000, 2,000 people. They were, like, really cool. They're all really funny, and they get it. It actually, in a weird way, it makes you feel better about the world. Because what I understand working in media is the squeaky wheels get the most grease. Meaning most of what we're covering is a minority. It's a minority position. Like WNBA has this huge problem right now. Okay, because they're now getting mocked by Enos Kanter and Royce White, who are like, well, technically speaking, if anybody who says there's a woman is a woman, then I guess I'm a woman. Put me in, coach. I'm ready to play in the WNBA. And, you know, that whole thing. And now the WNBA is literally having a meeting this week. The WNBA, the Women's National Basketball Association, is having a meeting this week to determine what a woman is. I mean,
3: thank you for the education, gentlemen. We've just received a PhD in stupidity.
1: But it's really an exercise in watching their own policies blow up in their face. I think it's hilarious, but the debate is a legitimate debate. Now, it's not a debate of fairness. It's just a debate of ideology. It's like, you know, when you see somebody wearing a mask, a COVID mask, we're not debating whether or not it works. We now know they don't. Even Fauci has admitted they didn't work. Okay, but people still wear them because it's like a liberal MAGA hat. They throw on a mask as their way of saying, this is my middle finger to anybody who votes Republican. What the WNBA is dealing with is very similar. We don't have one case in the history of professional sports where a woman, biologically, has gone into the men's division and won anything at all.
4: Bingo.
1: So that's where you know this is a farce that has nothing to do with fairness. It's the men who have a biological advantage over women. In fact, in some international sports governing bodies, in order for a man to compete against the women's division, he has to get hormone reduction therapy. And he's got to get collagen injections, which means they're flat out admitting there's a biological difference.
5: Oh, wow.
1: The winner of the men's New York City Marathon beats the women's winner by 13 minutes. Think about that. Okay. Will Thomas, ranked 350th in the world, jumps into the women's pool as Leah Thomas and is now ranked number one. Think about that. It's insane. But we're not debating fairness. And the point is that debate is over. It came and went. But they can still continue to debate anyway because ideology is in play. One side sees letting men erase women as a middle finger to Republicans. And that's more important to them than the women, than the rights. They'll go, oh, give me a break. It's a handful of people. It's not a lot of people. What does that mean? Okay, if your buddy gets murdered, you call me up and I go, oh, give me a break. It's the only murder of the week. Was it Tuesday night? Nobody got murdered that night. It's just your buddy. Come on, what are we talking about here? Of course there's real consequence. And the fact is, it's really crazy. Modern feminism is erasing women. It's bananas. Okay, let me give you this. This is so crazy. Okay, Royce White on Fox and Friends, talking about how he's now eligible for the draft. Clip 22.
6: I'm just having a blast in my feminine era. I never thought that I was a woman. You know, I've always trusted the science, and I thought I was a man my entire life. But, you know, after further review, look at my personal preferences, it would appear that I am indeed sometimes identifying as a transgender woman. And I think it's only fair I get a chance to play with some of my queens here in the twilight of my career, my athletic prime.
1: And, of course, the WNBA and a lot of people on the left are like, he's just trolling. He's not sincere that he's the woman. But how do you determine the sincerity? And what difference does that make in the arena of fair play? Okay, so there's a French player right now. It's a man, biological man. He's averaging 21 points, 20 rebounds. As I said on TV, also leads the league in loose balls. But the point is, that fella, the biological man, is tearing up the women's league. And he's allowed to play because he showed up and said he was a woman. So how would Enos Kanter or Royce White be any different? That's what the WNBA is trying to find out. But in a nutshell, what they're really exposing here is that this whole trans ideology thing is a little bit of a grift in the sense that, yes, you have every right to be trans, but you don't have the right to usurp the rights of women.

0: of biological women. You know, you can compete at sports against the own gender you were assigned at birth. Yes, we're not trying to deny you that. We're not trying to erase you. We're not trying to remove you from society. Okay. But they're trying to tell us there's a difference between one person who says he's trans but has male biology and another person who says he's trans and has male biology. Well, what is that difference? I would love to know. And they don't have one. These arguments can't hold up to scrutiny. It's like when they say, like, men can get pregnant. Guys, I say this 100 times a week on this show. If men could get pregnant from having sex with other men, every single prison in America would have a maternity ward. Okay? But they don't. Because men can't get pregnant.
1: Only girls can be the mommies. Only boys can be the daddies. Yes, sir.
0: But think of how crazy this is. This is Royce White talking on Fox and Friends to my man Griff Jenkins about how it is astounding that the WNBA, the Women's National Basketball Association, is meeting to decide what W means. It is the dumbest time that's ever been to be alive. Clip 23.
2: You know, it's just astounding that the WNBA can't define the W in the name. And I think we're going through a very necessary conversation about who's actually eligible to play in some of these professional sports leagues, I guess, on both sides of the gender spectrum. My goal is to help elevate the WNBA. I think the ticket prices and the attendance, will soar. I think the audience, the live audience, will increase. And I think ultimately it's good for the game. It's going to help evolve the game.
0: I do agree with that, though. Mikey and Josh, would you not say if Royce White suits for the New York Liberty, we're all going to watch, are we not?
3: I think this is how you secure the championship yet again.
0: Keep the title in New York. Josh wants more school buses on fire. But Mikey, I mean, this is my real, a legitimate question. Mm-hmm. If you let men compete in the WNBA, and yes, there are going to be some dominant men like Royce White, I don't doubt. Enos Kanter, isn't he 6'10", Mikey?
4: He's big, yeah. I think he's 6'10".
0: 6'10", so he says he scores 60 a game in the WNBA. He might.
4: He'd be a trailblazer, then.
0: Yeah. But, like, think about it this way, though. If men integrated that league, so yes, they would get, I don't doubt, big ratings out of the gate and some box office. But ultimately, the quality of play, not to be rude, but if the league is still predominantly biological women, it's not as good as the NBA. So you wind up watching, like, almost minor league basketball, which I don't think is sustainable. So if the women let the transgender players in, I think there's a short-term payday in exchange for the long-term interest in the league. What do you think is going to happen?
4: That's a great question. I mean, I feel like they're going to have to just come up with some sort of, I guess, statement this week. But, like, they don't want to, you know, anger certain crowds. So they're going to be very careful about the way they word it, right?
0: Yes.
4: But, like, yeah, that's the whole thing. I don't know how they're going to hate. They really got put in this tricky situation because the commissioner has not done a great job from everything I've seen.
0: Yes.
4: Like, yeah.
0: And did you guys see that Sophie Cunningham get clobbered the other day?
3: Yeah, there was no attempt at blocking that shot.
0: She
3: it was an endless situation, too.
0: She clotheslined her, and then the friggin' coach on the Fever defended her.
4: Yep.
0: Like, Caitlin Clark had her head in her hands, which I'll give her credit on that, because Caitlin Clark threw a hell of a no-look pass when it came to the transgender thing. She didn't touch it.
4: Nope.
0: But listen, she's gotten beaten up by enough angry lesbians. She doesn't want to piss them off and take another controversial position. But really quick, if you guys didn't see the viral video of Sophie Cunningham getting, like, literally clotheslined, thrown on the ground. And then obviously Carrington got ejected, went on Twitter immediately and said it was white privilege. You assaulted a woman. But again, this is why they have this problem. There's no leadership. Here's Stephanie White, the coach of the Fever, after her player was clotheslined to the ground so violently that the other girl was thrown out of the game. Here is Stephanie White defending the girl who got thrown out of the game. Clip 21.
5: Yeah, I mean, look, it was a hard foul. I don't think that Dejanay intentionally came out to get her across the neck like she did. But it did happen, and I thought it was the right call. But, you know, I one of the things about Nay is that she's going to play her butt off, man. She's going to compete. Nobody's going to go walking in for a layup. And so I don't oppose the hard foul. But I also don't think that she intentionally went for the neck.
6: Got to ask about her response. She went in and she got on social and said white privilege after her getting...
5: Who did this?
6: Dejanay did. Any response to that?
5: No, I don't know anything about that. But no response.
7: Oh. In my opinion, that sucked.
0: That is so embarrassing. And what happened in society, and this is happening to the WNBA right now, is there's a people don't want to offend that vocal minority that'll scream at you and call you a transphobe and a racist and everything in between. So they've decided it's just worth it to let them get their way. Do you know the old line in Vacation where if the dog gets a hold of your leg, best to just let him finish. Let him just finish, Clark. That's pretty much what you're watching now when it comes to civic engagement in the WNBA. There's a small fringe minority screaming and yelling that we should ignore biology in a league that was designed for women. And there's this same fringe that's telling you every time we assault Caitlin Clark, it's legal basketball. If we tackle Sophie Cunningham and clothesline her like she's getting beaten into a street gang, it's all fine. And instead of leadership being like, no, and cleaning up the league, they just sit there and let the dog finish. We have a huge announcement coming about my TV show when we return.
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0: damn, I teased off the tippy top of today's show that we had a very special TV-related announcement on this program. If you're outside right now on 6th Avenue, you see the white smoke coming out of the Fox News chimney, which means our producer Annie is smoking a bong.
1: Yeah.
0: But also, Fox News Saturday Night has a brand new booker flanked by the ladies of Fox News Saturday Night. We have a new lady of Fox News Saturday Night. Janesh is here, and the crowd goes wild. Say hello. Say something nice to the people of America. Hello, Janesh. Welcome to the show.
2: Hi. Thanks for having me.
0: So this is a real thing. These chicks come by every Thursday. Yeah. And they talk to me about what we're going to do on the show this week. And we kind of catch up because we sometimes don't see a lot of each other during the week. But first and foremost, we are just here to tell the world we have a new family member. That's a big deal.
3: Big deal.
0: Okay.
3: Oh, yeah.
0: Janesh comes over from the Will Kane show. We had to trade them a half-open six-pack of Miller Lite. I'm kidding. They're like, is well, anything. Just please take her.
2: Those are the exact words.
0: It was like, please. You know what a guy's trying to marry off a daughter who's got a bit of a history? He was like, if you could just take her. I'm kidding. Great to see you.
2: Great to see you. It took a lot, actually.
0: To get on this show?
2: It took a lot for you to take me.
0: Yeah, it did, Janesh. Like, I'm not going to lie.
3: Very true.
0: There was a very extreme...
2: I'm valuable, guys.
0: You are. You matter. You don't let these women put you down. No, there's a good woman.
3: Which is why I'm like, I don't know why she accepted the job. We don't have any news briefings during our show.
0: Yeah.
3: One time we tried to do something serious, and then there was a shooting.
0: Yes. Fox News alert.
2: And I helped on that.
0: Yes, you did.
2: I did.
4: We worked together before.
2: Yeah.
0: See that? That is crazy. Yeah. Well, I will tell you this. On this show, okay, the way it really works is, you know, because it is like so much of it is a hang. This is productive for us. It doesn't sound like it is, you know, but like we need to find out right now for the purposes of this week's show how drunk Jen got at Kennedy's wedding. Jen was just out in Hawaii. Kennedy got married over the weekend. How was the wedding, Jen? Tell us stuff.
4: It was incredible. I might still be drunk. Not sure.
0: Uh-huh.
4: They drugged me down there in Hawaii.
0: Hawaii goes hard, right?
4: They go hard.
0: We
4: were drinking these like frozen espresso martinis by the pool all day.
0: Yes. Oh, yeah.
4: Like a milkshake.
3: I was going to say.
2: Use one right now.
3: Happy hour is elaborate. I can't imagine
4: what
3: the wedding
4: would be like. This was like a 4-day happy hour.
3: Yes.
0: It was, right?
4: Yeah.
0: And did her brother, I haven't talked to her yet.
4: Yeah.
0: Me and Vic, after we taped the TV show this weekend, went out and had a couple of drinks in her honor. A bunch of the New York Yankees showed up.
4: That's an honor.
0: And in between talking to the New York Yankees, me and Vic made Kennedy and Fred a bunch of congratulatory videos that I woke up Saturday and realized were never sent.
4: Oh, my God.
0: They're just all sitting there. Do you know when you send a text that doesn't go through, you get the exclamation point?
3: Yes. Yeah.
0: Well, I just didn't. I saw it go through, but to an exclamation point. So I woke up to a series of exclamation points. I was like, oh, so we said nothing. So she sent us pictures yesterday, at which point I was able to send back a series of drunken videos we shot with the New York Yankees.
3: Woo!
0: But that is, of course, the big news over in Foxland is Kennedy and Fred got married in Hawaii. It sounds like it was pretty swanky.
4: Yeah.
0: Janesh did not make the guest list for good reason.
2: How are you?
0: So this is all we want to know, Janesh. Yeah. Your background for the American people. You grew up in San Diego?
2: Yeah, well, I'm from California. I moved from San Diego. I bebopped around. I went to school, like, as a kid in Marietta, Temecula area, you know?
0: Uh-huh.
2: But you left
0: right after the wildfires you started? You said...
2: I had to get out of there.
0: I'll never forget. I saw you at the bus stop. She had a can of gasoline and some matches. She's like, just get me out of California.
2: How did you know about this?
0: So, I thought
2: I covered my tracks.
0: So you started there. You made your way here. How long have you lived in New York?
2: Like 5 years now.
0: Oh, okay.
2: So, yeah. So,
0: but you go to a fair amount of concerts and comedy shows, which I think is great. You're taking advantage of the fact that you're in New York.
2: Yes.
0: Okay. Which builds to the crescendo of, as a person who goes to all of these things, how big of a liability are you at an open bar, or are you decent? On this show, I have to tell you this.
2: If there's a table,
0: yeah,
2: I'm there.
0: Oh,
2: you're on
0: like,
2: top of the table.
0: No, Janesh, you're gonna fit in fine. That was my concern.
2: Mom, I'm sorry.
4: We asked her during the interview. This is the only reason we wanted.
3: And I said, that's all I need to hear.
2: That was my interview process.
0: That's really funny. No, our show, if you're just joining us, the lovely ladies of Fox News Saturday Night are here. We have a new one. Janesh has just joined the team officially today. You'll see it out on the socials. So we're just like a little welcome and get together. When we get Annie back, we'll have a formal trip to the Carnegie Club to properly fet you. Did I say it right? I went to community college. Is it feet or fet? They spell it F-E-T-E. It's fet, right?
4: Fentanyl?
0: No. When Annie gets back from Seattle, we'll fentanyl
3: we're
0: you.
3: We're going to fent you.
0: That actually makes sense. But these are the major milestones on the team. So we have you joining, which obviously a huge deal. Leo is getting married in October.
3: Oh, yeah.
0: That's a big damn deal.
3: So practice your table dancing now. Yeah.
0: You. We're shipping a child off to college in a couple. We have a lot going on.
4: But it's a big summer.
0: This is obviously the biggest news.
2: Yeah.
0: So you're excited. It looks like you genuinely look excited. Like, I got to be honest with you.
2: I am excited. My mouth hurts not from smiling.
0: Buddy, everyone who joins the show is so excited in the beginning. We're going to do this hit again in 3 weeks. And it's just going to be F-bombs and screaming, which is not true. We're psyched to have you. And I hope you didn't mind doing this today, because we'd make you do it more just to come be a part of the show.
2: Yeah.
0: Guys, if you're listening in the tri-state area and you want to meet Janesh, obviously just go to a concert, I guess. That's what you're going to find.
3: Yeah, loitering outside of MSG.
0: Yeah, it sounds like if you just hang out outside.
2: I'm gonna buy your ticket.
0: But you can come to Fox News Saturday night. You can get free tickets at foxacrossamerica.com. You could meet Janesh. You could meet Leah. You could meet Jen.
2: Hey.
0: Maybe Annie. I don't know. We don't know where Annie's kind of on the road this week. But the news story is Janesh is here, and the world's a better place for it. Welcome, Janesh, to Fox News Saturday night.
1: Get her out. 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
17: Demand in negotiations. I'm Lee Silicera, Fox News. President Trump says Iran should pay restitution for damages caused to Americans as a result of the conflict.
18: If there's damages to be paid, I think Iran should pay those damages.
17: The president's comments coming after Iran asked for compensation for U.S. airstrikes, and President Trump also suggested money go to families of Iranian protesters killed by the regime. The president also told reporters a major escalation by the U.S. remains on the table. The president signing an executive order that would overhaul vaccine schedules for children, which includes separating the measles, mumps, and rubella vaccine into separate shots. President Trump asked about the Senate leaving for August recess without passing the SAVE Act.
18: The voter ID, I think they should pass proof of citizenship, basically Save America, you know, Save America Act. I think that should be something that we should absolutely get.
17: Senate Majority Leader John Thune has said there were not enough votes to pass the measure.